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2: 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In this passage, King Saul decided to refashion a command he received from God. The consequences for his rebellion were devastating. In the event that you missed any of the last program, we'll begin with helpful highlights. 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

I'm addressing the spirit of our age that is a growing sense of defiance and resistance to submission. And if you have had to confront one of your employees lately, then you understand what defiance is all about. None of this, of course, is new. Not at all. In fact, if you trace it back to the origin, you won't go back to your home or the home before yours, your grandparents' home. You'll go way back to the first home. You'll go way back in Genesis, where I'd like to have you turn. Chapter 4, the first family, with their firstborn, born in Adam's image. A young man with the name of Cain had a brother named Abel. Both of them brought an offering to the Lord of a different kind. God had made it clear what kind they were to bring. Cain brought the kind he wanted to bring. Abel brought the kind God wanted him to bring. And God rejected Cain's offering. Of course, it was the wrong kind. And of all things, you would think God is in the wrong because Cain got mad. Chapter 4, verse 6. The Lord said to Cain, "Why are you angry?" We've often put the emphasis on the last word. I think the emphasis is on the pronoun. You have no reason to be angry. I am the one that has reason to be angry. I told you what to do and you didn't do it. Why are you angry? And I love the next statement. Why has your countenance fallen? If you do well, will not your countenance be lifted up? Implied affirmative answer. We're told in our day not to do something until you feel like it. And then when you feel like it, you will be able to obey. But this says nothing about feeling. It says, Cain, do what is right and you'll have a better attitude in life. Your countenance will be transformed. If you do well, will not your countenance be lifted up? And if you do not do well, please follow the line, sin is crouching at the door. That is a vivid illustration of the rebellion.

rebellious heart. And then he adds, its desire is for you, but you must master it. Ah, we are not victims of our passions. We are victors. There is sufficient control in the heart of man to hold back, to resist that nature. There is all the power that's needed to say no when the rebel in us wants to say yes. Oh. But it mastered Cain. He murdered his brother. You know the story. He took his life, and in a hasty moment, he buried him in a shallow grave, covered it over, and walked away as if to say, out of sight, out of mind. And God stopped him. Verse 9. And he said, where is Abel, your brother? Watch carefully. You will see in living color defiance and rebellion. He said, I do not know. Am I my brother's keeper? The Living Bible, how should I know? Am I supposed to keep track of him wherever he goes? Get off my case, God. You want my brother? You find him. That's rebellion. Sin once crouched, sin has now pounced. Defiant attitude, clearly evident not only in Cain's words, but I am confident in the tone of his voice. You calling me into question? 1 Samuel chapter 15 will support all evidence needed and provide for us an objective case in point, much clearer than that of Cain. For here we study the life of a man who, in many ways, was himself an authority. The memorable scenario of chapter 15 of the book of 1 Samuel has a background that's interesting. I think of Saul, the king, as being the batter at the plate. The bases are loaded, but his count is full, and he's in a batting slump. He's already struck twice at that ball, and there's only one more pitch coming. The first strike was in chapter 13, where he hurried and offered up an offering to God. That was not his place to do it. The priest offered up the offerings, not a king. But you see, Saul is a self-willed man, and he hasn't got time to wait for that priest to show up. Let's get the job done. And in a quiet sense of rebellion, he offered up his own offering. Chapter 13, God didn't like it. Chapter 14, he makes a rash vow. Stupid statement falls out of the king's mouth, and it almost takes the life of his son. Strike two. And now God graciously, like a sympathetic pitcher, doesn't send him a curve, doesn't send him a screwball, doesn't even send a sinker across the plate. He just sends a nice, slow, simple pitch that any batter that's worth his salt can knock out of the stadium. But it's saying, you swing out this time, you're off the team. Chapter 15 is the final strike. God makes it very clear what he wants from his king, Saul. He speaks through the voice of Samuel the prophet. The Lord sent me to anoint you as king over his people, over Israel. Now therefore listen to the words of the Lord. I will punish Amalek for what he did to Israel. Let me fill you in quickly. Amalek is the most ancient of all the heathen tribes that attacked the people of Israel after the Exodus. And God, who takes vengeance on those that stand against his people, never forgot Amalek. So that now that they are a strong nation with their own flag and their own king, God says to him, the king, let's go back and let's straighten up the record. They don't get away with it without paying the consequence. Go back and annihilate Amalek. Verse 3. Go, strike Amalek. Now mark the words carefully in your mind. Utterly destroy all that he has. Do not spare him. Put
to death, both man and woman, child.

child and infant, ox and sheep, camel and donkey. Is that clear? I mean, if you had heard a prophet say that to you, do you think that you could somehow log in your mind sort of what God wanted? Why, of course. It isn't difficult. It isn't vague. It isn't even complicated. Go and annihilate what remains of that nation. Ask no questions. Do as I say. It's clear. Verse 7. Saul rolls up his sleeves and with his army, he moves into the Amalekite country, and from Havilah all the way to Shur, he wipes them out. Or does he? Well, I think we're going to find in the verses that follow four very obvious characteristics of a rebel heart. I don't want you to miss them. These are the characteristics of a heart that is in rebellion against authority. In this case, God. In another case, an employer. In another case, a professor. In another case, yet, even God himself. We read, he captured Agag. Wait a minute. I thought we just read, utterly destroy all. What in the world is he doing capturing? Good question. But you see, rebels are like that. They rewrite the record so that it reads like they want it to read. They got other reasons. As a matter of fact, the first characteristic is here. Defiance against authority to accomplish one's own desires. I mean, after all, God, I have desires that I want to see fulfilled, and if I kill them all, that won't get fulfilled. So I have a defiance against authority to accomplish my own desires. He captures Agag, the king, the Amalekites, alive. Well, he utterly destroys all the people with the edge of the sword. But Saul and the people spared Agag. The writer wants to be sure we understand here that there has been compromise with the plan. He did not kill all. He spared Agag. And if you keep reading, the best of the sheep, the oxen, the fatlings, the lambs, and all that was good. Why didn't he kill them? Keep reading. They were not willing to destroy them utterly. There's your answer. I don't want to do it. The rebel says, I don't want to hear what you have to say. I don't want to do what you told me to do. Whether the rebel is age 4 or age 40 or age 84. I don't want to do it. I don't wish to do what you said. I take issue with it because I have other desires, and if I do what you say, I can't get my desire fulfilled. Strong preaching, hard words, but we know that it's true, ladies and gentlemen. It is not being said in our day. You will not find this said over the tube. You will not read it in magazines today. This is a clear-cut case of a rebel heart, defiance against authority to accomplish his own desires. Years ago, my wife and I had the privilege of having supper with an astronaut. I'd never sat near one. I thought they had halos that glowed, but he doesn't. He's a very real guy. He's Brigadier General Charles Duke, who drove the rover on Apollo 16, the mission that reached the lunar surface. I asked, what was it like? And I'm sure he's been asked that dozens of times. And he said, I felt like a kid with a new toy, kicking my toes in the moon dust. And they even had little Olympics up there where he squatted down low and he jumped up and he jumped 5, maybe 6 feet off the lunar surface. Of course, he landed on his back and they saw it at NASA. I said, did they have anything to say to you at NASA? He said, yes, they had a few things to say to me when I got back. It was touch and go sometime. I mean, they operate under a very close tolerance. For example, I said, did you have plenty of fuel? He said, oh, we were heavy on fuel when we landed. We had a minute left on fuel.
Well, if I'm going to go to the moon and I have 1 minute left before I can touch down on that baby, I would say I'm getting pretty close. But he said, no, one of the missions had 15 seconds.

left. And when you get to close to a guy like that, you begin to hear things like, we do what we're told to do up there. I mean, NASA says it, and we do it. And they say, it's time to come in, boys. They don't play out there on the baseball field any longer. They come on home. I said, well, couldn't you ever just say, I'm going to do what I want to do? He said, sure. And I would not come back to Earth. I got the distinct impression that a rebellious spirit has no place in a spacesuit on the moon. We don't want rebels that are astronauts. We want very cooperative men who say, yes, sir. Right. Check. Roger. Got it. We like that. That's all God asks. That's all He asks. It's not complicated. We complicate it when we say, but don't you really mean, and not yet, and later on, and no. Well, strike three. God saw him swing, and he spoke to Samuel, and he said, verse 11, I regret that I have made Saul king, for he has turned back from following me and has not carried out my commands. And Samuel was distressed. It says he cried out to the Lord all night. There is no lack of compassion here. Here is a compassionate, broken-hearted prophet who had told the king, look, this is your last chance, man. God says, annihilate the Amalekites. Don't mess around. Kill them. And when he heard that he hadn't killed them, his heart was broken. By the way, don't tell me that voices of authority lack compassion at all times. There are times that the authority is absolutely grieved beyond words when there has been rebellion. I find that God's heart is broken when we break with His command. I read of the grieving of the Holy Spirit. I read that my Father's heart is soft and tender toward me. That He tells me what is for my own good. He doesn't stand with a club over my head ready to crack me at every break. Samuel's grieving, but he has to obey. Unlike Saul, he does what God says. Verse 12, he rose early in the morning to meet Saul, and it was told Samuel, saying, Saul came to Carmel, and behold, he set up a monument for himself, then turned and proceeded down to Gilgal. Now follow along with verse 13. Samuel came to Saul. We're ready for the second characteristic of a rebel heart. He came to Saul, and Saul said to him, blessed are you of the Lord. That's quite a greeting. God bless you, Samuel, for I have carried out the command of the Lord. I have circled in my Bible, verse 13, I have carried out. And I've got an arrow that goes up to verse 11 that says, God's word, He has not carried out my commands. Isn't that remarkable? That God could see so clearly, and Samuel, without asking for any evidence, could see clearly what had happened. But when he saw his king friend face to face, Saul's response was, God bless you, Samuel. I've done just what God asked me to do. Presents the second characteristic, rationalization and cover up to excuse sinful actions. Rationalization and cover up to excuse sinful actions. I've really done what the Lord wanted me to do. Actually, I didn't do it quite the way He said it, but I'm doing exactly what He has in mind. I've just interpreted it differently. I've seen this too many times to forget it. In fact, I've acted it out on occasion. Made a list of some of the things that we say to rationalize around it. If others only knew where I'm coming from, they'd understand. Certainly God understands. He's a God of grace. And God will forgive. He forgives and forgets all my wrong. And, oh, I'm only human. No one's perfect.
compared to

I'm doing pretty good. And I prayed about this, and this is really what God has been asking me to do. And the scripture has a cultural context. You can't read it that literally today. I read this past week, quote, "Excuses can be lies packed into the skin of reason." The rebellious mentality will never run out of ways to excuse wrong. You see, you have to live with yourself. So you have to rewrite the rule book to get rid of the guilt. We accommodate our lives with a new theology so that we think through what God really meant. And we restate it so we not only can live with ourselves, but others won't frown when they look in our direction. Webster says, rationalization is to provide plausible but untrue reasons for conduct. To attribute one's actions to rational motives without analysis of true motives. Well, that's good. That's what he does. Now, after saying, "I have carried out the command of the Lord," I appreciate Samuel's very rational response. It's rather empirical. He says, "Oh, what meaneth the bleating of the sheep in my ears?" I love that answer. I mean, back behind Saul's words is this, "I've killed them all." What in the world am I hearing in the background if you have killed them all? He knew better than that. Samuel said, "Look around. How come the dead are living and making noises out of their throats?" When facing wrong, you stay with the simple, hard facts. You're not intimidated by the rationalization. Samuel hadn't misread. It had been a clear pitch right over the plate. And Saul said, you ready for this one? Characteristic number 3, defensiveness when confronted with the truth. Saul said, "They have brought them from the Amalekites, for the people spared the best of the sheep and oxen to a sacrifice to the Lord your God. That's why we have those sheep here. Well, we picked them out very carefully, Samuel. You can't believe how tough a job that was. We looked closely, we examined them, and we got the very finest we could find of all of those sheep, because that would make the most marvelous aroma that would sweep the gates of heaven. What a day it'll be when we make this sacrifice to God." Defensiveness. I confess to you that something in Saul's life had cultivated that whole kind of mentality. I personally wish I knew more of his background. He didn't learn to rebel there between Havilah and Shur. He learned it years ago. Well, enough of the defensiveness. I love the way it reads in verse 16. Samuel said to Saul, "Wait." Now, that is a very nice biblical term. The Hebrew is an interesting root. It's the term that means to go back, and I guess we would say back off or shut up. No more excuses. Knock it off, Saul. It's time for you to listen. And he spoke directly into the face of this rebel, and he said, "Let me tell you what the Lord said to me last night." And you've read it so many times. "Go and utterly destroy the sinners, and you haven't done it. Take no one captive, and you've done that." And after that confrontation, there is yet one more characteristic: resistance to accountability when wrong has been committed. Saul said to Samuel, "I did obey the voice of the Lord." Look at that, resistance to accountability when wrong has been committed. You got it all wrong, Samuel. I wanted to do what's right, but those people.

0: around here. He's passing the buck. He's backpedaling. He's running away from responsibility. And I want you to get this straight, ladies and gentlemen. Verse 22, verse 23. God wrote this. Some of the strongest words in the entire Old Testament. As the Lord has much delight in burnt offerings and sacrifices as in obeying the voice of the Lord. To obey is better than sacrifice. To heed than the fat of rams. Hang on to your seat. For rebellion is as the sin of divination. The Living Bible reads, rebellion is as bad as the sin of witchcraft.
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4: Environment Canada has issued a weather watch for the following areas. Frost advisory for Fort Vermilion and high level. Current conditions for Fort Vermilion, 7. Wind from the west-northwest at 13 kilometers an hour. In La Crete, 9. In high level, mostly cloudy, 10. Wind from the northwest at 9 kilometers an hour. For Garden River, 6. Wind from the west-northwest at 10 kilometers an hour. And Fort Chipewyan, light rain, 3. Wind from the west at 39 kilometers an hour. Gusting to 61. This has been your local weather update here on CIM Radio.
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0: I'm James Seawood. Let's take a break from the busyness of today and focus on God during this Abide Minute. Romans chapter 8, verse 28 says, "And we know that for those who love God, all things work together for good, for those who are called according to His purpose." All things don't just happen to work out for good on their own. Rather, God providentially works all things together for good for His people, according to His purpose. God has an eternal purpose, and He is able to accomplish His purpose. And God's purpose is to glorify Himself as He brings you and me back into the ultimate, eternal relationship we were meant to have with Him. Thanks for spending this Abide Minute with me. 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

0: A shining light over dark waters. A beacon of hope through the stormy seas. 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
1: Hi, this is Chris. Welcome to Adventures in Odyssey.

0: and give everyone a safe trip home. Amen.
1: Thanks, Olivia. All right, that's it for this week. Except for one thing. If you can stay in your seats, Wooten Bassett has an announcement for the class.
0: He's not even here.
1: Well, that's why he asked me to play this recording. He also asked me to turn off the lights.
2: Greetings, everyone. I would like to tell you a story about a certain group of middle school kids who were having Sunday school in a room just like this one. Little did they know that lurking outside the church was a half man, half chicken. After a freak accident at the chicken soup factory, he was out to seek revenge on everybody who eats, sells, transports, or processes chicken, which incidentally is just about everybody in this room. Oh, okay. And the chicken man just saw a sign outside about the all-church chicken dinner. Oh, this was not good. The chicken man sneaked around the parking lot looking for unsuspecting chicken eaters, which incidentally is just about everyone in this room. But he found no one. He walked through the door into the church, the one marked exit only. He didn't care. That's how bad this chicken was. He strutted down the Sunday school wing. Get it, you know, wing like a chicken wing. Okay, getting closer and closer. People inside the rooms could hear his three-toed clawed feet stepping closer, closer. He saw a door with the words middle school classroom standing on one leg. His claw crept toward the knob. Closer, closer.
3: Oh, hey, don't worry about it. It's just me in a chicken suit.
0: What was that for?
3: Oh, thanks for asking, Olivia. That was just a sample of the scary stories I'll be telling at Camp What a Nut.
1: Yeah, Wooten's going for a weekend retreat next month, and he's a camp counselor.
0: If you're the counselor, shouldn't you be counseling? Why are you telling scary stories?
3: Well, you have to tell scary stories at camp, don't you? It's tradition. You know, it's part of the counselor's job. I mean, scaring the kids gives us something to counsel them about later, right? Especially when you're dealing with those cute little first graders.
0: Oh, wait a minute. You're going to be telling that scary story to first graders?
3: Oh, yeah, it was about a chicken man. How scary can a chicken man really be?
0: Well, I'd have nightmares for a month if you told me that story in first grade.
4: Me too.
1: Why don't you explain why you're here, Wooten?
3: Oh, yeah. Okay, thanks, Whit. Sure. The reason that I'm here is,
1: To explain that Camp What a Nut has been a favorite retreat spot for kids around Odyssey for many years. They have hiking, swimming, all kinds of sports.
3: That's right, and I hear they're adding rock, paper, scissors, which reminds me of why I'm here. I need one of you to be my assistant. Yeah, anyway, I haven't even told you the best part yet. There's a special guest coming to the retreat. Melissa Cyphers.
0: Melissa Cyphers?
3: Yeah, she's got a new album out, so she's going to be singing a bunch of songs from it. Anyway, I get to pick one lucky person to be my assistant. So if you're interested, ask your parents and then come see me. Okay, I got to go. Thanks, Mr. Whitaker. Hit that play button again.
1: All right.
2: And the chicken man took out a tub, a pre-cooked batter, and a giant deep fryer, and he began to place the victim.
3: Yeah, I should probably work on that.
0: Anyway, he needs an assistant, and I really want to do it, Mom.
5: But that sounds like a good opportunity.
0: Mm-hmm. So, like, get this. The special guest for this weekend is... Melissa Cyphers!
5: Really?
6: Wow, cool.
0: Yeah!
6: Who is that?
0: Dad, really? You don't know Melissa Cyphers?
6: Sorry, no.
0: Okay, well, she's like a singer, and she speaks around the country about things like purity and living for Jesus.
7: Oh, wait a minute. Will it just be Melissa Cyphers, or will Joel Cyphers be there, too?
0: Well, since Joel is her husband, I think he travels with her everywhere.
7: You're kidding! I want to go!
0: What?
7: Her husband is also her producer and sound engineer. He does some of the coolest things with music and sound. He practically invented the phase enhancer sync pad for the Lotharian Wi-Fi keyboards. I'd love to meet him.
6: He invented the what for the... What?
0: Well, sorry, you can't, Matthew. Wooten said he only needs one assistant, and it's gonna be me. I mean, if Mom and Dad say it's okay.

0: don't have any problem with it.
1: I think it would be great.
2: Oh, wait a minute. What about me?
3: What about you? I want to do this to help Wooten help kids. You just want to meet some guy who, like, syncs pads on a soundboard.
2: Ugh, it's way more complicated than that.
0: Well, hold on. Did Wooten say for sure that only one person could go?
1: Yeah.
3: Yep, he said he needed one assistant.
0: Well, I suppose it wouldn't hurt to ask if he could use more help, though.
2: Yeah, I'm sure he could. I'll ask him.
3: Oh, brother.
2: Oh, sister.
4: Okay, so let's give it a try, shall we, Wick?
5: All right.
4: Okay, thanks. Greetings, everyone. I would like to tell you a story about a certain group of first graders at camp. Just so you know, though, it wasn't this camp. Okay, it was a completely different camp miles away. So it's not this camp. Okay, anyway. So in that other camp, the first graders had no idea that lurking outside. Well, okay, not really like lurking. He was kind of like hanging out, you know, standing there saying, hey, what's up? You know, like browsing. Yes, yeah, okay. He was browsing, like for postcards or something, in the gift shop at a camp that's 1,000 miles away from this camp, which is safe and totally fine. And browsing in that gift shop was a man without a head. No. Can't use that. A thumb. Okay, he was the thumbless man, which is not really scary, but he does have trouble hitchhiking, you know, which is just sort of makes him mad, because he's got places to go like everybody. Okay, he lost his thumb in an accident involving an electric razor. No, wait, that's wrong. It was a genetic problem. Okay, he was born without a thumb, which is not his fault, and he's gotten used to it by now. You know, he's been in physical therapy, he's doing good.
5: I stop you for just a second?
4: Okay, why? Is it too scary?
5: No.
4: Okay, because is that thumb thing too much? Because, you know, maybe he's just missing a tooth or has, like, ear hair.
5: Well, may I suggest that you just think of a story that's a little less scary to begin with, and then tell it. Uh-huh. The explanation seemed to be getting in the way a bit.
4: Yeah, maybe you're right. Okay, I gotta start over then.
5: All right.
6: Hi!
5: Hi!
4: Oh, hey guys. So, Olivia, did you talk to your parents about going to Camp Whatanut?
3: Yes, I did, and they said that it would be a great...
2: Actually, we have a question first.
3: Oh, yeah. All right. You did say that you only need one person, right?
2: Or could you use a little more help and take two?
4: Oh, well, two'd be great, Matthew, but all the cabins and the beds are taken and stuff, so I can really only take one assistant.
3: Oh, one? Yeah, so that's too bad, Matthew. Hey, maybe next year.
2: Oh, wait a minute. Why does it automatically go to you?
3: Because I heard about it first.
2: That's the rule?
3: Yes.
2: You happen to be listening to this news an hour before me, so you get to go to camp and not me?
3: Yes.
2: Wooten?
4: Yes?
2: Who do you want to be your assistant? It's your choice.
4: My choice? Oh, Matthew, I don't think that's a very good idea.
5: Why not?
4: Well, because I'm no good with those kinds of decisions. I mean, you never want to be behind me in line at the grocery store. That whole paper or plastic thing stumps me for like a half an hour.
3: Then who decides which one of us gets to go?
5: Wooten, I think you're going to have to make the decision.
4: Oh, really? But how? I mean, both of them would make good assistants.
5: But you said you can't take both. So you're going to have to figure out which of the two has the right skills for what you need.
2: Oh, that's easy.
3: Too easy.
2: Who would be Wooten?
4: I can't make that decision right now, Matthew. I need a little time to evaluate properly.
3: Precisely how much time?
4: Oh, I don't know. I guess I have to decide that, too.
2: All right. You'll let us know then?
4: Well, since you're my only two candidates, yes.
3: All right. Well, I guess we'll go now. I have to go feed the hungry.
2: Yeah, I've got prisoners to minister to.
3: Bye.
4: Bye. Oh, wait, what am I going to do?
5: Think of this as a good life lesson.
4: Well, for me or for them?
5: All three of you.
4: Well, how do you figure that?
5: It'll be good for them to learn that they're not going to be picked first for everything.
4: Okay, and what about me?
5: Sometimes you have to make tough choices, even if it means hurting someone's feelings.
4: That's the part I don't like.
5: Look, you just have to be as clear as you can be about how you make your decision. Think and pray it through. And then be just as gentle as you can when you break the news. If it's done reasonably, I'm sure the one who doesn't get the position will survive any hard feelings. Which they may have, by the way.
4: Well, this makes that whole paper or plastic conundrum seem like a day at the beach.

0: Talk to all of you.
1: Okay.
0: Okay, I've made a decision about my decision.
2: What is it?
0: It's a test.
2: Ooh, what kind of test? Math? No. Geography? No. Fashion sense?
0: No. I'm going to pick questions that will help me figure out who will be better with the kids. You know, who's going to talk and listen to them and stuff. That kind of thing. How does that sound?
1: I think that's fair.
2: Sounds good to me.
3: No problem.
0: Well then, I'd like to take both of you to my first grade Sunday school class right now. Is that okay, Mrs. Parker?
1: Yeah, absolutely.
0: Oh, great. Okay, you guys want to come with me?
2: Oh, yeah.
1: Let's go. Have fun.
0: Okay, kids, so that's it for this week. Make sure you come next Sunday because it's really going to be cool. We're recreating Israel's battle against the Amalekites in Plato. Okay, you can play until your parents come to get you. Puzzles are over there, trucks and cars over there, and blocks and stuff in the cabinets. Well, that went pretty good, don't you think? Now you have an idea about handling first graders at camp.
2: Yeah. Mm-hmm. Hey, Wooten, now just out of curiosity, what will we be teaching?
0: Oh, hang on a second. Zach, the glue is for sticking, not for snacking. The theme is love, as in the love talked about in 1 Corinthians. You know, we'll take each verse and then we're going to concentrate on...
3: Whoa, is that an erector set?
0: Huh? Oh, yeah, it is.
3: Oh, give me a minute. I got to show that kid how to build a construction crane. Hey, can I play?
1: Huh. My brother is so easily distracted.
0: Yeah, I know, kids. Dave, don't eat the action figures.
1: Okay. Hey, so which chapter in 1 Corinthians is that?
0: 13. You see, a lot of the words and phrases in there are sort of, oh, wow, Lego. Excuse me a minute. Hey, can I play?
1: Yeah. 1 Corinthians 13. I think I know how to get that position.
2: And now these three remain, faith, hope, and love. But the greatest of these is love.
4: Wow.
2: Yay!
4: That is great.
1: Oh, muy bueno.
4: An entire chapter memorized.
1: I'm proud of you.
4: Yeah. Did Wooten ask you to memorize that?
2: No, but that's the theme for camp, so I thought I'd show a little initiative.
4: Well, wow. I am impressed. Has Matthew memorized it too?
2: Are you kidding, Dad? All Matthew does is play around with the kids. He's not taking this seriously at all. I've learned more about the Bible in these last 2 weeks than I have in the last 2 years.
1: When is Wooten giving you his test?
2: Any day now, but it's pretty obvious we'll pass with flying colors. So I'll just be up in my room, packing for camp.
0: Oh, bye, Frankie. Have a great week. Oh, see you, Mrs. Green.
5: Bye. Thanks, Wooten.
0: Oh, you're welcome. So, Olivia, do you think I scared any of them with my lesson today?
2: What do you mean?
0: Well, you know, that Bible story was a little scary, so I wanted to watch them to see if they got frightened as a test to see what kind of story I could tell them at camp.
2: Well, the story was about Zacchaeus. He was just a wee little man.
0: Yeah, but he was a wee little tax collector, which is pretty frightening. And he climbed pretty high up in that tree. Gave me vertigo just describing it.
2: I don't think they were scared.
0: Ooh, well, that's a good sign. Oh, hey, Matthew.
3: Yes?
0: Come over here, please. We can clean that up later.
3: Sure, what's up?
0: Well, we're going to have our quiz.
3: Right now?
0: Yeah, you guys ready?
2: Yes.
3: I guess.
0: Okay, then, let's play.
2: Woo-hoo!
0: I've got my questions right here. I'll begin with you, Matthew.
3: Hit me.
0: Matthew, what is Kenny's favorite toy?
3: The toy workbench.
0: That's right. Good job. Olivia, what food is Patty allergic to?
2: Who?
0: Patty, you know, in our class.
2: What food is she allergic to?
0: That's right.
2: I don't know. How would I know that?
3: I know, peanuts.
0: You are correct. Matthew, your turn again. What is special about Andrew's younger brother?
3: He has Down syndrome.
0: That is correct. Matthew has 3 points, Olivia. Who is Amanda's best friend?
2: Who is Amanda? Wait, what kind of questions are these?
3: I know, Jessica.
0: Ding, ding, ding, ding, ding. That's right.
2: Okay, wait a minute. When are you going to get to the questions about 1 Corinthians 13?
0: Let me see. I don't have any.
2: Why not? You said that's the theme we'll be teaching.
0: Yeah, it is, but that's not really what I wanted you to concentrate on here, you know. I said that I wanted my assistant to be good with the kids, and that means, you know, getting to know them, talking to them, listening to them.
2: Well, okay, I memorized that whole chapter for nothing?
0: For nothing? I wouldn't say that. I mean, memorizing scripture is a great thing to do.
2: But I memorized it for the retreat, and Matthew didn't. All he did was play.
0: Yeah, you know, play with the kids, which was kind of the whole idea, Olivia. Boy, I'm real sorry.
2: Sorry? I'm the one who's sorry. For wasting my time.
0: Oh, Whit told me this would happen.

0: stole it from me.
1: We both agreed to the test.
0: But you don't even like Melissa Cyphers. All you like is that techno sync keyboard thingy.
1: I didn't do it to meet Melissa Cyphers or her husband. I think this is about the kids.
0: Oh, please. If you'd have been a nice brother, you wouldn't have competed. You better leave before I really lose my temper.
1: This is my room.
0: I don't care. It's not fair. It was my idea, and I heard about it first, and you knew I wanted to go, and you jumped in front of me and took it for yourself. I can't believe you would do this to me.
2: Hey, what is going on in here?
3: The pictures on the walls are shaking.
0: He stole camp away from me.
2: What?
1: I passed Wooten's test, and she didn't.
2: Okay, now, Olivia, we all agreed that Wooten would make the final decision. I'm sorry that it didn't go your way.
0: I'm used to it. Nothing's gone my way ever since Mom came home from the hospital and said, "It's a boy!"
1: Hey!
2: Olivia, go to your room and calm down. I'll be there in a minute.

0: Olivia.
1: I haven't really calmed down yet. You should probably come back later.
0: Oh, I think now is a good time.
1: Door's open.
2: I brought the fire extinguisher.
1: What?
2: For the smoke coming out of your ears.
1: I'm not ready to laugh yet, Dad.
2: Olivia, I've never seen you like that.
1: I'm not usually that mad.
2: Mad or not, that doesn't excuse the things you said.
1: I didn't say anything that wasn't true.
2: Wow.
1: What?
2: Well, you just reminded me of someone. A kid in my youth group at church when I was a teenager. Joshua Meany.
1: Oh, come on, that wasn't his name.
2: It was. I'm not kidding. He liked to use that very sentence, "I didn't say anything that wasn't true," right after he insulted someone. Oh. Nobody liked Joshua Meany.
1: And I remind you of him?
2: The bad thing about Joshua is that he was smart. Really smart. He knew the Bible backwards and forwards. He always won the Bible drills and quizzes. Adults would praise him, give him the ribbons, applaud him in front of the church, but they didn't know the real Joshua Meany. The real one knew all about the Bible, but didn't follow a single word of it. I always thought that was wrong.
1: Well, yeah, it is wrong. But...
2: But what? Do me a favor. Recite 1 Corinthians 13. Start with verse 1.
1: Okay. If I speak in tongues of men and of angels, but have not love, I am only a resounding gong or a clanging cymbal. If I have the gift of prophecy and can fathom all mysteries and have all knowledge, and if I have a faith that can move mountains, but have not love, I am nothing.
2: Go on.
1: I get it.
2: Get what?
1: Having all knowledge. But all that knowledge doesn't mean anything without love. Like Joshua Meany.
2: As proud as your mother and I are that you memorized the scripture, it means a lot more to us to see you apply it. Can you show this kind of love to your brother?
1: I don't know. It's not easy.
2: I don't see where the Bible said it would be. Look, Olivia, I know you're disappointed about camp, but at some point, you need to find it in your heart to love, even through the disappointment. Isn't that what this chapter says? I'll let you think about that. And when you're ready, you need to go back and talk to Matthew.
1: Okay.
2: Okay.
1: Dad? Whatever happened to Joshua Meany?
2: I don't know. He moved away and, well, no one wanted to stay in touch with him. I wish I had. It would have been good for me to show the kind of love to him that we wished he would show to us.
1: That's sad.
2: It is sad.

0: Excuse me, are you Olivia?
1: Yes. Wait. I know you. You're in the first grade class at church.
0: Mm-hmm.
1: Yeah, your name is...
0: Kenny.
1: Right, Kenny.
0: I heard you were really smart, so I have a question for you.
1: Oh, you heard I was smart?
0: Yeah, I have this problem. My little sister and I got into a fight, and I wanted to know how sorry I am. Is there a Bible verse about that?
1: Well, yeah, I mean, there's one in 1 Corinthians. Wait a minute. Who told you to ask me that?
0: Him.
1: Him who?
0: Matthew.
1: I see. Will you excuse me a minute, Kenny?
0: Okay, see ya.
1: Hi, Matthew.
2: Hey.
1: You sent Kenny over?
2: Yeah, you haven't been talking to me, so I thought you'd talk to him. It was kind of my way of apologizing.
1: Hey, I should apologize too. I'm sorry.
2: Okay. But do me a favor.
1: What?
2: I'd like you to come when Mom and Dad drop me off tomorrow morning at the church.
1: Why?
2: It would mean a lot.
1: Okay. As long as you don't attack me with silly string or make faces from the bus.
2: I won't. I promise.
1: All right. Then I'll be there.
3: Don't get on the bus yet. Just stay with your group. We're just waiting for a few more people to get here, then we'll head off to camp.
4: Okay, Matthew, do you have everything you need?
2: Mom, you went through all my stuff. I'm good.
4: Okay,
5: now don't forget, no pets, right? I don't want any insects or reptiles or animals of any kind coming home with you.
4: Aw, Dad.
1: But you can bring me something.
2: What?
1: Melissa Cypher's autograph.
2: Maybe.
3: May I have your attention, please? Wooten Bassett has a special announcement.
6: Thanks, Whit. Okay, everybody, welcome to the parking lot. I know it's crazy now, but just wait until we get to camp. You want crazy? I'll show you crazy!
7: Yeah!
6: But nothing scary or inappropriate for first grade sensibilities or practices. Anyway, I know we have, a few people here who were disappointed they couldn't come to camp with us. So my friend Whit and I made up a consolation prize that we placed strategically out of view on the other side of the bus. So, driver, move that bus! Ladies and gentlemen, please welcome Melissa Cypher!
1: Oh. Is he kidding? Is he kidding? He's not kidding! There she is! Ah! Hi, Melissa!
8: Hey, everybody. I'm Melissa, and I'm glad to be here because I want to meet someone I've heard a lot about. Olivia Parker, where are you?
1: She meet me? Does she meet me? She meets me!
8: Corinthians 13. I heard you already know the words.

think Olivia saw that having knowledge is a good thing, but it's not the same as being loving. Love uses knowledge to help and bless others. If it doesn't do that, then it's useless. You heard Olivia recite 1 Corinthians 13, but as that chapter makes clear, we need to do the word and not just hear it. So, what did you think of today's episode? Write to me at Adventures in Odyssey, Colorado Springs, Colorado, 80995. 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

0: don't see why God wants us to move to another state. What was wrong with Dad's old job? I like it here.
1: You might not see why, but God can see everything, and He has the best plan for your family. Guess what? You're tuned in to the one and only Keys for Kids. My name is Zach. Let's get started. I remember when my family had to move. I was just about 10 years old, and I was pretty upset about it. I didn't want to find a new school, a new church, and a bunch of new friends. But you know what? After we moved, I realized there was a lot of good things about our new life, too. We just needed to learn to trust God. Proverbs 3, 5, and 6 says, "Trust in the Lord with all your heart, and He shall direct your paths." Our story for today is entitled, "Amazing View." "I think we're going in circles," Troy said as he and his dad and sister tried to make their way out of a corn maze. "I think we've been down this path before." "How can you tell?" Eleanor asked. She looked up at the corn stalks that were twice as tall as she was. "Everything looks the same. Do you know the way out, Dad?" Dad laughed. "At the moment, I'm not quite sure." "Hey, look," shouted Troy. "There's a platform thing. We can climb up there and see where we are." Sure enough, in the middle of the path was a high platform. Troy and Eleanor ran up the steps, and Dad followed them. Standing above the stalks, they could see the whole field. Eleanor pointed. "There's the orange flag at the end of the maze. We gotta go that way." "And look how far we've come," said Troy. "With this amazing view, we can see we're not going in circles after all." They laughed at Troy's joke. When they had found their way out of the maze, Dad bought warm cinnamon donuts and hot apple cider. They settled down on hay bales to enjoy their snack. "Dad," Troy said, "why do you think God is having us move to another state for your job? I like it here." "Yeah," said Eleanor after a sip of cider. "We have so many friends here, and we like our church so much. Why would God want us to move?" "I don't know," Dad replied. "We don't always understand the way He leads, but you know what? Our lives are something like a corn maze. Remember when we stood on that platform? We saw the whole maze, where we'd been and where we needed to go. That's how God sees us. He has an amazing view, too. He sees our lives from beginning to end. The way God leads us may not make sense to us, but He has a different view." "I guess that's why He tells us to trust Him," said Troy. "Exactly," said Dad. "We don't see all that will happen, but God does. And He loves us so much that He sent Jesus to save us so we could have eternal life with Him.

0: trust him and accept this move as part of his plan for our family. Well, how about you? Is there something in your life that doesn't make sense to you right now? Do you feel all alone? Turn to God for comfort and peace. You may not understand the things that are happening, but He does. He sees things more clearly than you do, and He's working in your life. Remember, He loves you so much. He sent His Son to die for you, and He will be with you no matter what. You can trust Him. Our key verses, again, Proverbs 3, verses 5 and 6.
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1: Hi, I'm Donna Cruz. We are so glad to share some time with you. Welcome to Keep the Faith.
2: I'm Keith Stevens. Always remember to fall asleep with a dream and wake up with a purpose. And maybe that's how you're living your life. Well, Keep the Faith is designed

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1: I got an old church choir singing in my soul.
2: They would even come in Sunday school, you know, mad, saying this morning we're going to talk about joy. I got it deep down in my heart. I was like, oh, really? Would you notify your face, please? You know,
3: I speak to young people all around the world, and they have great thoughts, great plans. But you got to get moving. It's called the D word, discipline.

It's easy to hear stories of encouragement from people going through major struggles and think that all anyone cares about is their problems. Well, no matter how big or small the issues in your life are, there is hope for you. 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

0: this is Keep the Faith.
1: I'm Keith Stevens. You've likely gone through some sort of difficulties in life, but where do you turn when things are really rough? Well, Mandy Young is a women's conference speaker who's gone through numerous surgeries in her life as a result of a very unique genetic defect she has.
2: You know, a lot of times people come up to me with their medical struggles. What I try to tell everybody is your storm is your storm, my storm is my storm. No matter how big, how little, when you're in the middle of it, it is the biggest and worst thing that could be going on. What you're going through is what you're going through for a reason. Good, bad, and different, it is you, and it was the way that whatever you are supposed to go through, you have to go to God for that. He wants all of our worries. He wants all of our burdens. He wants all of our struggle, that you were made for His purpose for a reason, and with Him, you can get through anything. That is what, when I get done speaking, that's what they come to me to. Thank you for opening my eyes. Instead of running away, I'm going to run to Him.

There is not a soul walking around that doesn't want to be appreciated. 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We're wired to want to be appreciated. We suck the wind out of each other's sails all the time by accident, you know, just saying an opinion too quickly or whatever. And I always try to ask myself, what's my ultimate goal toward this person? What do I believe their ultimate goal is with me? Especially if it's somebody that you know and love. You say the ultimate goal is to have a relationship and to enjoy each other's company.

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1: Environment Canada has issued a weather watch for the following areas. Frost advisory for Fort Vermilion and high level. Current conditions in Fort Vermilion, 7, wind from the northwest at 13 kilometers an hour. In Lacrete, 8, for high level, clear, 5, wind from the west-northwest at 8 kilometers an hour. In Garden River, 6, wind from the west-northwest at 10 kilometers an hour. And finally, Fort Chipewyan, light rain, 3, wind from the west at 37 kilometers an hour, gusting to 68. This has been your local weather update here on CIM Radio.
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3: Hi, I'm Dr. John Neufeld, and you're listening to Back to the Bible, Canada's Bible Minute. A promise in 1 John 3, verse 2. Beloved, we are God's children now, and what we will be has not yet appeared, but we know that when He appears, we will be like Him, because we shall see Him as He is. So what do children want to be when they grow up? Athletes, doctors, astronauts, teachers? Whether or not their wishes come true, they look forward with hope. John tells the children of God that even though we are not now what we will be, in a time to come, we will be all that we have hoped for. We will be made like Jesus. We will receive glorious resurrection bodies that cannot die. Our character will reflect the love, gentleness, and purity of our Savior. We will joyously serve the Father without reservation.

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1: I'm Jonna Cruz. It's been said that you wear a smile and have friends. You wear a scowl and have wrinkles. Jason Earls is a stand-up comedian who loves to laugh. But early on, there was a disconnect with his faith.
2: In my church growing up, I just didn't understand how all these people weren't happy. You know, they would even come in Sunday school, you know, mad, saying this morning we're going to talk about joy. I got it deep down in my heart. I was like, oh, really? Would you notify your face, please?
1: Now Jason not only brings humor to churches, he sees it in churches too.
2: One of the funniest things that makes me laugh is, I hate to say this, in church, when people try to do stuff that they really shouldn't do. If you can't spell, don't put together the worship, church's worship lyrics. We thank you, Lude, for your everlasting mercury. That stuff is hysterical, like true story. Like all this stuff is true. A man at church was reading abstain from Hypo Crispy. That's hypocrisy, man. That stuff. That stuff. It makes you laugh. I guess that's comedy. It's you know, when one thing's supposed to be one way and it so happens to be the other.

0: sometimes all you need is a story to remind you that there's hope. Steve Brown has one of those. And we've teamed up with Steve and the rest of our friends at Key Life to help make encouragement contagious right here on Keep the Faith.
1: Two men were sitting next to one another on an airplane. One asked the other what he did for a living. The man replied he was a preacher. The other man said, "Reverend, I keep my religion simple. Jesus loves me, this I know, for the Bible tells me so." The preacher then asked the other man what he did for a living, and he replied that he was an astronomer. The preacher smiled and said, "I like to keep my astronomy simple too. Twinkle, twinkle, little star." Listen, there's nothing simple about astronomy, and far less that's simple about God. But the astronomer had it right. With all of God's power and greatness, the essence is, Jesus loves me, this I know, for the Bible tells me so. I'm Steve Brown. You think about that. Share what you just heard with a friend. Go to youthinkaboutthat.org.
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2: Hi, you're listening to CIM Radio. And we know that in all things, God works for the good of those who love Him. Romans 8:28.

Did you ever do bumper cars at the carnival? Our family loves bumper cars. When you first get in that bumper car, you start at approximately the same place, but when you step on the pedal, you take off in about 10 different directions, occasionally bump into each other. That was a description of our family when we were all still living under one roof. Maybe it's a description of yours, too. You know, a bumper car family. See, you start out at the same place in the morning, you step on the gas pedal, and off we would go in five different directions, and every once in a while, we would just happen to bump into each other. It is our world today, and it is so easy to let families just fly apart. And as the kids get older, and mom and dad get busier and busier, and we need to work more to keep up our standard of living, a lot of times there's less and less time spent together. Now, in the internet and social media, oh, hello. Without even knowing it, sometimes your family, my family, becomes a group of strangers. And then later on, we look back with regret and we say, if only I could have those years back. Why didn't we spend more time together? See, every family needs to be together, but it actually takes someone to blow the trumpet and make it happen. Well, I'm Ron Hutchcraft, and I want to have a word with you today about holy huddles at home. Our word for today from the Word of God, we're in the book of Nehemiah, chapter 4. I'm going to be reading verses 19 and 20. If you remember a little of your Bible history, you may know that Nehemiah was God's man to lead the people in rebuilding the dilapidated and destroyed walls and gates of Jerusalem. It was a major task. It had pretty much been a mess for about 100 years. It took a lot of major organization. And he was able to mobilize all those people, each with a different assignment. And in 52 days, this small group of people literally rebuilt the walls and the gates of the city of Jerusalem. Now listen to part of the plan here as he gives instructions to his work crew. Then I said to the nobles, the officials, and the rest of the people, the work is extensive and spread out, and we are widely separated from each other along the wall. Sounds a lot like the bumper car syndrome, doesn't it? They all started out in the morning and they all went their separate directions. He says, whenever you hear the sound of the trumpet, join us there. Our God will fight for us. He said, in my family of workers, we're going to need to get together, and so I'll sound the trumpet, and when I do, we'll come together. Did you know that whenever there is a family that is spread out in their lifestyles like yours and ours, there's got to be one person in the family who plays Nehemiah, someone who insists that the family comes together. Families are pulled apart unless somebody is willing to work at them and bring them together, communicating, hugging each other, touching each other, praying together, keeping in touch with each other's lives. It's like a football team. You have to regularly have a huddle. You can't have a family without regular huddles. So the person who sounds the trumpet is the person in the family who sets a time and a place and makes it happen to make sure that the family gets together. If it doesn't, people leave home with dangerous, unmet needs.

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1: Hey, I'm Keith Stevens. It can be one thing to dream of all the big things you want to accomplish in life, but actually accomplishing those tasks, that's a whole different story. Tim's story is known as the comeback coach, and he's helped people from a variety of backgrounds, including some of Hollywood's biggest stars. 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
2: If you don't do something with life, life will do something with you. I speak to young people all around the world, and they have great thoughts, great plans. But you got to get moving. It's called the D word, discipline. Those small things that you don't want to do, cleaning your

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0: The King of Heaven wants me. 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
1: Keep the faith. 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

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And I thought, oh my gosh, how do I do this with other people? 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
1: Here is love vast as the ocean, loving kindness as the flood. When the Prince of Life, our ransom, shed for us his precious blood. 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
2: Hey, I'm Ann Wilson. 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Maybe today someone will find encouragement in your story. 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
3: When I was little, I had dyslexia. No, I still have it, but, you know. And kids told me that I was stupid and that I wouldn't grow up, I wouldn't go to college. But I've graduated from 4 years of college, and I'm now a fifth grade language arts teacher. If you have a disorder, don't let people tell you that you're not going to grow up to be what you want to be. You can be whoever you want to be, no matter what you are, no matter who you are.

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1: Welcome to Keep the Faith. We are so glad you're here. Hi, I'm Donna Cruz.
2: And I'm Keith Stevens. Sometimes hope can be found in a word of encouragement from a friend or a note in the mailbox or maybe an email. Sometimes it can be found in songs and stories just like these.
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4: 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That deep within us, we have something extraordinary. 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
5: And my wife and I, we walked out with Connor and they were telling his story. 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
2: Do you remember that 1990s show, The American Gladiators? You know, it was that competition where they brought out ordinary people and placed them in competitions against these almost larger-than-life-sized gladiators. Growing up, it was my brother and I's favorite show. We would spend our afternoons on the couch high-fiving each other anytime one of those regular, ordinary people overtook one of the gladiators. Because you see, we so identified with these ordinary heroes who were doing what seemed, well, to be the impossible. I really believe that we're drawn towards heroes because heroes represent the potential that we all suspect is actually hidden.

within us. We sell ourselves short, we limit our potential, and we put boundaries on the potential that our stories can tell. But we were not called to live boring, ordinary, or average lives. We're called to be heroes.

tons of stories out there of people who felt hopeless or people who felt forgotten or felt abandoned or alone. And a word of hope, man, a word of life and encouragement and love can change all that.

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1: Spreading the good news across northern Canada. This is CIM.
2: What's that? Your yearbook?
3: Yeah, you remember Jim?
2: Your best friend in high school?
3: Yeah, I saw him driving today downtown. I waved at him, but he must not have recognized me.
2: I haven't heard you mention him for years. You guys were on the track team together.
3: Oh, yeah. We used to meet every morning down at the track to run laps. If it weren't for him, I wouldn't have made the team.
2: Didn't you guys buy a car together?
3: Oh, yeah. 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
2: Whatever happened to you two? You guys were inseparable.
3: I don't know. 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After a while, it just became awkward, like we didn't know each other anymore.
4: Relationships that don't grow closer through the years tend to vanish with the years. Is your relationship with God growing? Another message from Lifeline Productions, located on the web at lifelinepro.com.
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6: 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One of today's NASCAR stars is proof. The story is next on Keep the Faith.

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1: Hi, I'm Donna Cruz. It's amazing the impact you can have when you don't even know it. The question is, what kind of impact is it? Mark Cook is a Hollywood producer and promoter with movies to his credit like The Perfect Game. He's also the author of The First Hour for Men, and he's a dad. His son Blake happens to be a NASCAR driver and a difference maker.
2: They emulate us. They want to be like us. As I look back, I'll never forget the time. He was about 5 years old, and I remember hearing something in the bathroom talking. And I looked in there, and it was my son, and he had my cell phone. He was in the mirror swearing. And I remember that had an impact on me. Well, when God got a hold of my heart, and I began to strive to be a godly man and be a real leader and the spiritual leader of the house. Thank God, Blake was about 11 or 12. I used to pray with him every night, pray with him in the mornings. Now he's out in NASCAR. And every weekend, mostly, they're at a church. Like when they do Daytona, they're at Calvary Chapel, and they're giving their testimonies. I know for a fact that if God, when they got a hold of my

It is amazing the game changer that a smile brings. We all have that capacity. We all can smile at someone. We all can hold a door open. We all can say, you know what? You really are an inspiration to me. Pass a compliment. Something like that will change someone's day.

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1: Welcome to Reaching Your World. This is Andrew Palau. When I'm at a barbecue and spot a bag of original Lay's, I'm known to walk over, grab a couple, and remark, "I love potato chips." When I'm at the same barbecue and I spot my daughter, Sadie Ann, I'm known to run over to her, give her a big hug. She doesn't always appreciate it. I look her straight into the eyes and I say, "I love you, Sadie Ann." Like a potato chip? Of course not. The word love has an extremely wide spectrum of meanings. God is the source of all true giving on

0: ongoing love. God's love for us is fully expressed by giving His Son, Jesus Christ. God loves us with an everlasting love, and He has commanded us to love one another. Love, then, is what motivates us to bless others in ways that matter here and now and for eternity. This is Andrew Palau.
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1: Occasionally, I'll think, if I could be around one biblical character today, who would I choose? More often than not, Barnabas is my answer. Barnabas was apparently such an encouraging person that the leaders of the early church gave him

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3: I'm Scott Valentine here on Keep the Faith with some contagious encouragement. It was Chuck Swindoll who said, "We aren't just thrown on this earth like dice thrown across a table. We are lovingly placed here for a purpose."

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1: About 2.5 years ago, my oldest son was murdered, and the trial ended yesterday with a guilty conviction for his murderer. But I guess the good news is not that that's a happy event, but I was able to comfort the mom of this kid, you know, and I

0: gave her a hug and let her know that, you know, that I've been praying for her and her family.
1: That's a tough one because both of you are grieving for your lost sons.
0: Her son is about to go away for 30 years. So I just wanted to share that, you know, that Romans 8:28 is true, that God works in all

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So let it go and be amazed by what you see through eyes of grace. The prisoner that it really freezes you.

I figured out we're going to have enough room around our bed in a hospital or wherever we spend the last day of our life for about 8 people, 9 if they're thin. And so what I'm trying to do is figure out who are the 8 people I want to surround my bed on the last day of my life. And I'm trying to surround my life with them. So what a great thing. Wouldn't it be great to send a text message to the 8 people who you want to be with you on your last day here on earth and tell them you're feeling fine or they'll freak out, right? But say you're one of the 8. And then surround yourself with those 8 people during your life.

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1: Hey, welcome to Keep the Faith. I know you have a lot of other choices today, but thank you for listening. So glad you are. I'm Keith Stevens.
2: And I'm Donna Cruz. No 2 days are exactly the same. And while some days are great, there are others not so much. Well, maybe something you hear today will encourage you on the days both good and bad.
3: Love, take these words that I'm speaking. Love, take these thoughts that I'm thinking. Love, take me over.
4: Marriage is an exchange.
5: Right.
4: It's not one way. It's an exchange. And I didn't have that exchange mentality, to be honest with you. I had, what am I getting out of this?
6: You know, I get a drive-through coffee. I get instant food. It's not always the greatest, but it's quick. And I've had to retrain myself. And I think our responsibility to the next generation and to each other is to remind ourselves that some of the best things are built.

0: and take time.
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2: Sometimes it can feel like every conversation we have is divisive. 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
1: Hi, I'm Donna Cruz. You know, between social media and TV news, it can feel like we're all just constantly disagreeing on everything. It's easy to wonder if it's even possible to have a kind conversation with someone we don't see eye to eye with. Well, Dave Burchett is a TV sports director and author of the book, Waking Up Slowly.
2: Oh, absolutely. I think it's completely possible to be kind in our conversation and our discourse. But I think what it requires is for us to lower our defenses and to realize or to at least attempt to understand where this person is coming from. The thing that I find is that most of the people I disagree with, when I sit down and get to know them, are genuinely good people, that we're just simply at different viewpoints. When you get past those flashpoints and actually get into conversation, you realize that this other person, hopefully yourself, that are both people that care, that are kind, that just have different viewpoints. It's so important to be heard. You know, my tendency is to interrupt. Let me tell you where you're wrong. And if I just listen and I hear what they're saying, I let them finish, and then I kind of restate what I heard from them, and then maybe say, okay, but here's how I feel about a couple of those points. So much more effective. Quick to listen, slow to speak.

It's really hard for us to make peace with our difficulties, our bad habits, or our shortcomings, or even know what to do with our successes or failures. There's so many voices telling us how to be better and what to do, but no one is saying stop. It's the only place I find that is maybe the safest for God to speak into, and then return to the chaos without the chaos returning to you. That's where amazing things

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1: Hi, I'm Keith Stevens. You know, things feel different when you're dating than they do when you're married. Your relationship changes. Richard and Renda Horn are life transition specialists and the authors of the book Don't Divorce Over Corned Beef and Cabbage. They share how marriage is a real learning process.
2: It was years ago, before I ever got married, I thought more about what this person would be bringing to the table for me as opposed to what we would bring to the table for one another. Because marriage is an exchange. It's not one way. It's an exchange. And I didn't have that exchange mentality, to be honest with you. I had, what am I getting out of this? I remember when, you know, when I first got married, people would say, oh my gosh, oh my goodness, here it comes. You're going to see all these things about him that you don't like. Oh, you watch, you know. But you know what? I saw more of what I didn't like about myself. Prior to marriage, I would say, oh my gosh, you know, I'm a giver. You know, I'm not selfish. And technically, I really wasn't to myself until I got in certain situations and I had to choose, let's see, am I going to do this for him?

gonna do this for me? Am I gonna give this for him or give this for me? And that's when I began to see certain things. And I said, Lord, continue to show me, you know, continue to show me those areas that displease you and those areas that will work against me, not just in my relationship with God, but also in the relationship with my spouse. It's

0: The decorations still may be packed away, but the spirit of giving is alive and well. Keep the Faith Charities is the home of the Christmas Wish, granting wishes to those in need. We're excited about another year, creating meaningful moments like this one from years past.
1: It's Penny from Keep the Faith, and I would love to hear your Christmas wish story. Please share it.
2: Somebody nominated me for the Christmas wish, and a person called me yesterday and said, I'm granting a wish from a friend of yours. And I was like, what? I was so shocked because for 2 years, my furnace in my house has been broken. And I've been doing patch jobs, and for 2 years, there's been time periods where we would have no heat. So I always talk about, oh man, it's winter, we gotta get the electric heaters out, you know, talking to my friends and praying through it, because I never really have that lump sum just laying around. It's like an $1,800 job. So somebody that I was talking to and praying with nominated me. I found out later it was a coworker, and the guy fixed it, and I'm going home to a house that has heat tonight.
1: So for the first time in 10 years, your house has heat.
2: Yeah, yes, yes. And I'm just so blessed, and I'm so happy.
1: Well, and I'm so happy for you, too. I just know you and your family are going to have the warmest and coziest Christmas ever.
2: Yes, and I just wanted to tell y'all all thank you. The man who fixed it, he said, I'm going to try to fix it. If I can't fix it, I'm going to put in a new one. And he did exactly what he said. So I just wanted to let y'all know I'm so happy to be part of this family.

0: 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Don't start blendering.
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1: I'm Donna Cruz. Our fast-paced society sometimes goes too fast, and we need to slow down. We need to have patience. Jo Saxton is an international speaker and pastor, and she wrote the book, The Dream of You, Let Go of Broken Identities and Live the Life You Were Made For.
2: You know, I get a drive-through coffee, I get instant food. It's not always the greatest, but it's quick. And I've had to retrain myself. And I think our responsibility to the next generation and to each other is to remind ourselves that some of the best things are built and take time and take perseverance. One of the reasons I love my kids being in sports is because it forces them to train. One of the reasons I encourage them in their musical instruments is because you don't sound amazing straight away. You have to practice and practice. And I constantly look for things that remind us that things take time to develop. And I like a meal in a slow cooker because it takes a while, you know? Mm-hmm. It takes a while before the aromas come together and everything breaks down and comes to its best flavor. And I try and surround us as a family with opportunities for things to take time. For my own self, when I get impatient with a prayer that takes a long time to get answered, for a habit that I want to change overnight, where have I bought into the quick fix nature of our culture, which has some wonderful things about it? But where am I looking for things that actually really do need to take time?

most of the time, getting out of your comfort zone involves courage, and courage is doing something even though you're scared. It's not being scared of it. It's being scared of it and doing it anyway. And there's always, for me, been a piece

I don't have what it takes. There's no way. But I know that it's God is calling me to. And so I'm just going to give it a shot. And if I'm wrong, he'll help me. You know, I think if our hearts are right, gosh, he's going to honor that.

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1: Hi, I'm Johnny Erickson Tata. Middle school is challenging enough, and a disability can make it even harder. It's the way it was for Bo, who had autism. Hoping he was making friends, Bo's mother always asked him who he sat with at lunch, and mostly Bo would answer, nobody. It broke his mom's heart. But one day, a few football players from Florida State University visited his school. During lunch, the quarterback, Travis, noticed that Bo was sitting by himself, so Travis asked Bo if he could join him. When the other middle schoolers saw Bo and Travis happily connecting, something amazing happened. Bo's classmates followed Travis's lead. Now, Bo's lunch table is filled with friends, and it all started with a kind young man's decision to reach out. 1 John chapter 3 tells us to put God's love into action. That's what Travis did, and you can too. Need some ideas? Then go to johnnyandfriends.org.
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5: I'm Morgan Smith with some contagious encouragement here on Keep the Faith. It was Mark Beeson who said, I'm pretty sure we never outgrow the need to be reassured, to be reminded that we matter enough for someone to be there for us. In fact, the older we get, the more we long for someone, anyone, to do what they said they'd do, keep faith with us, and honestly care about our well-being.

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3: 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And stories like these make that encouragement contagious. 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
4: I've been totally blind all my life, and I've faced a lot of problems proving myself and the things that I strive to do. I've been through a lot between being, you know, picked on by kids and having people tell me what I could and couldn't do. And I decided in eighth grade that I want to teach students who are blind to show them that nothing is impossible. If you want something bad enough, then you try very hard to achieve it. I graduated with a degree in education and Newman with a degree in English, and I'm now studying to get my master's in teaching children who are visually impaired. And I just want people to know that a disability doesn't get in your way of doing anything if you just simply don't let it.

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1: Unshackled.
2: 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For the man in this story, hopelessness became a way of life. Until light pierced his dark and suffocating world. And that's when his heart and mind and very life and his fears were

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3: Wind from the west
4: at 5 kilometers an hour.
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4: Wind from the west-northwest at 10 kilometers an hour.
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cup. She said, "You ain't alone here, mister. You're speaking for the rest of us." I heard some scattered amen.

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Psalms 148, 1 and 2 says, "Praise the Lord. Praise the Lord from the heavens. Praise Him in the heights above. Praise Him, all His angels. Praise Him, all His heavenly hosts."

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1: This is Max McLean. 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A woman was there who had been subject to bleeding for 12 years, but no one could heal her. 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"Who touched me?" Jesus asked. Peter said, "Master, the people are crowding and pressing against you." But Jesus said, "Someone touched me. I know that power has gone out from me." Then the woman came trembling and fell at his feet. She told why she had touched him and how she had been instantly healed. Then he said to her, "Daughter, your faith has healed you. Go in peace." From Luke 8. 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
5: 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And if this is your first time, welcome. Welcome to the tribe. I know it's always growing, and we love hearing from you. 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It's just fun to hear and get to know the listeners too. 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
5: Absolutely. And if you're on the app, feel free to leave a review too. You heard that laugh there in the background. That's the laugh of Vian King. And she's awesome. If you've ever been in a church service, you know that laugh. You hear her, and everybody loves Vian. She's an amazing woman. I met you four and a half years ago. And just like anybody would say, you made an impression right away. And so you were the first ever Miss Wheelchair Canada. And that kind of drops a hint to you listeners about her story. She is in a wheelchair, and she'll get into a little bit about how that happened and how infidelity was part of her story, and how her and her awesome, gracious, grace-filled husband, Vaughn, have come through that. But she was also Miss Kindness World. She was in the 2021 Woman of Inspiration Award. She won the Influencer Award for being a woman connected with her community, but having a global reach, a global voice. Mm-hmm. She's an author. She's a speaker. She's been on lots of different TV shows. She's on YouTube. And so we'll get into that a little bit, just about how you can follow her. But the reason I'm saying that is not just to give her a list of

0: accolades, but to get you connected and familiar with her because her message is amazing. And so, Vian, we're really happy to have you on today, and just to get to I guess promote your story or give a platform to your for our audience to hear your story. So it's awesome to have you.
1: It's a pleasure to be here and to talk about such a topic that not a lot of people want to talk about. It's a privilege.
2: Well, thanks, Vian, for being here with us. And you know, I think we would love to hear kind of your journey, as far as, you know, everything that we've talked about, your accolades. It's so amazing. We highly encourage listeners to go check out her stuff. But we want to get into kind of your life story here a little bit and the background of, you know, what makes up where you are now and how God worked through that. So, you know, let's just go back to, you know, how you got engaged and everything that occurred around there, moving into marriage, and then even want to share a little bit about how you as far as I understand, had an illness that left you into it in a wheelchair.
1: Right. I'll just give you a little bit about my personality, because like you're just listening, you probably can't see me. I'm red hair and freckles, personality to match. My only dream in life was that I would have a good husband and that I could just serve the Lord like in anything that I do. Right. So that's just my and I was born and raised in Newfoundland. So the naivety that I carried was big. But as I got older and had this desire and passion to serve the Lord, went to Bible College and graduated. And then that's when I met Vaughn. We met and we fell in love, and we weren't really dating that long before we were like, oh, you know, we really found something that we wanted in each other. And so we got engaged. And it was like, how can I love somebody so quickly? Like, you know, I spent a lot of time investing in other relationships that just wasn't going anywhere. How could I find love so quickly, right? Yeah, anyway, yeah. So it was a whirlwind romance. We met, and 9 months later, we were engaged. He had a ring on my finger, and he's like, you know, I want to marry you. And I was like, okay, let's do this. And a week after he proposed to me, I ended up in the hospital fighting for my life.
0: Wow.
1: Wow. It was literally 1 week to the day that he proposed. And it was funny because it was on a Sunday morning when, you know, like those days that you, oh, I don't really want to get up and go to church today. Well, these were one of those days that I did not want to miss because I was like going to show off some bling, right?
0: Yeah. Yeah.
1: As I started experiencing this pain, I knew that I had to call somebody to tell what was going on, ended up in the hospital, started losing feeling and movement. And I started to tell them, I told the nurse when I couldn't move my legs, I'm like, nurse, I can't move my legs. And next thing you know, I'm wheeled into an emergency room where every 15 minutes they would come in, check my vitals and my reflexes, and every 15 minutes, it would be less, you know, less. And I'm like, why? Like, you know, when someone taps your knee, you're supposed to jerk, right? Well, I didn't have any reflexes. And then they had life support ready and waiting, but thankfully they didn't need the life support, but the doctors did not know if I was going to live or die.
0: Well, how are you in that moment? Like, you've just been engaged, and then you're having this pain and your feelings going gradually from your legs. How are you feeling emotionally?
1: I don't think I was. Yeah. That sounds weird. I don't like, well, you know, I have a job, I have a car payment. Do I call in sick? Like, this is a Sunday. Do I work tomorrow? Like, when am I going to get out of here? Like, you know, I know that I'm laying on a hospital bed, not being able to move, but it wasn't registering the severity, right, or really what it was. And then it was probably a week. Well, first of all, that day it was maybe a half a day, 6 hours. I was paralyzed from the chest down. And, wow. And even in that, you're like, what were you feeling? What were you experiencing? I still didn't know. Like, I still didn't know if this was something that I was going to walk away from. Right. And second of all, God does miraculous things. So we're going to pray and we'll be good. We'll be good. You know?
0: Right.
1: And so within half the day, I was paralyzed from the chest down. Then test after test, week, I don't know if there was maybe a week later or 2 weeks later, when they diagnosed me with transverse myelitis. And now that's a virus that attaches to the myelin of your spinal cord that basically your nerves forget what they're supposed to do. So all your bodily functions, everything, like I lost the use of my right arm and hand, like totally.
0: Oh, wow.
1: I do have most of my hand back, but

0: If you could see me now, you could see that I'm showing fingers that are not able to go up all the way, but that's fine. But my doctor, he came to me, the specialist, and he said, "Bien, you have transverse myelitis, and we're going to send you to long-term care, and you're going to need full-time care for the rest of your life, pretty much." They didn't even think I would be independent, let alone walk, be, you know, able to function.
1: How old were you when this happened?
0: I was 23. And so in the midst of all that, when he gave me that diagnosis, my first reaction was actually, yeah, no, that's not going to be me. And he's like, "Well, Vianne, this is the diagnosis. Prove me wrong, if you will." But also, like, one of the other bigger questions that I had besides all that is, like, do I still have a fiance? Because, like, this is a game changer. I mean, like, I wanted to be someone who's going to be able to take care of my husband, let alone not even be able to take care of myself. I didn't know. And so we had that conversation, and while he did do some soul searching, I know, and he went and he consulted with some people, like, you know, and at the end of the day, he realized that God gave me to him, and we had already made that commitment. And he's like, "You know what? We believe that God can do miraculous things, and what this has happened to Vianne now, and I'm not going to say, like, okay, God, you can have her back kind of thing." And so he stayed. Wow. And you see, I get emotional a little bit when I tell the story, and it's not at all because I carry any shame or any, I don't know, but guilt, as you will hear my story, because he did stay. And as you hear the story unfold about, you know, me eventually, how could I go and be unfaithful to a man who's treated me with nothing but kindness and love and stuck by my side? But you see, the thing about this whole journey for me is that I think I want people to see that when you're broken, and just like Vaughn, like, where to begin when we're building again? Like, it wasn't only about transverse myelitis. It was all the brokenness that I now had to carry. Like, I have insecurities coming into now as a person with a disability.
1: Yeah.
0: Coupled with now I hate people seeing me in this chair. I did not feel pretty. I can assure you I was not going to be strutting my stuff on a pageant stage. And it was just the insecurities kept piling. I didn't know how to articulate my feelings, and Vaughn and I drew farther and farther apart because there was no handbook for this. Like, we didn't know how to deal with these things. And even in the process of trying to stay connected, we just fought a lot because he didn't want to see me crying because he was trying to help me be strong, but I needed to feel or express myself. And there was just this big disconnect. And so eventually we just started living like roommates, and I know you all know this, like, especially if you're in a marriage or even in relationships, if you're not communicating, if you're not staying connected, there is a void that you need to fill.
1: Yeah.
0: And if it's not filled with your partner or even with the Lord, which is another aspect of even how we were able to be restored, is that void will be filled with something. And whether it's pornography or whether in my case, I was turning to other people, anybody would listen. But my thought was, well, you see, I'm in a wheelchair, so I could flirt and shamelessly be like whatever, and no one's going to want me because I'm in a wheelchair.
1: Right.
0: That's so not the case.
1: Wow.
0: So anyway, that's a whole other story. Please read my book to get all the story of that, of those details. But so as I came to Vaughn and I said, listen, you know, because I had start having a relationship with somebody else as a result of this. And I said, listen, it's, you know, I feel like that we're not communicating and we're not going down a good path. And I thought our marriage was over. And in that, we tried to have a baby to try to keep our relationship together. And another long story short, I lost the baby. It actually tore us further apart to the point where I'm like, we're done. The backstory of that is the night that I had miscarried our baby, what I thought was going to bring us together.
1: Yeah.
0: He was on a schedule to go on a business trip. Okay, so our communication was so disconnected.

0: in that I am in a hospital miscarrying our baby.
1: Yeah.
0: And we're having a conversation like, do you take the taxi home so that I don't miss my flight, or what's happening here? Like, wow. That just goes to show like what our relationship was like.
1: I was just thinking as you're talking, it's interesting how you fall into an affair because there's just a piece of your heart that's not being filled, like you say, and you're not emotionally connected. The communication isn't there. And then you try to stick together by something else rather than dealing with your heart issues and actually dealing with what's going on. You think, well, maybe a baby can stick us together or make us stick together. Maybe this other thing can make us stay together. But it's like, if you don't ever actually just deal with the heart and the real issues, then it's just going to be another thing. There's going to be another thing that's going to come up and another thing. But if you actually deal with it, you can get to where you guys are now. So that just kind of stood out when you were sharing that part. But I know I cut you off. So you're saying you go back to the hospital.
0: Good. Interrupt me anytime, please. but so when that happened and he came back from that business trip, I was left, like when he left, I was left to pick up the pieces on my own. And my, like, you know, there's a whole backstory of that. But when he came back, that's when I said, it's over and I'm seeing somebody else. And so the words that I heard again, Matt and Brad, is that we're going to work on us. Well, he was devastated at first, you know, to find out that I was unfaithful, and couldn't, you know, it was hard for him to understand. And he went to his parents to get away for a few days to think about it. But he said in an interview one time, he said, when I really thought about everything and when I told him about the infidelity and everything like that, he still thought about me and all that I went through.
1: Wow.
0: And realizing that I'm just somebody that's broken, and that, he also realized that where he failed and how he tried to fill voids of, you know, going to like video games and not being that supportive husband that I needed. And so he started to realize his failure that pushed me away. So instead of like blaming me, he said, like, let's work on us. Right. Mm-hmm. So I'll say again, like, wow, he stayed. Right. And it was so great, you guys, to hear, you know, God gave you to me. I want to work on us. But hearing the words for the first time was great on the hospital bed. But hearing them again now, after I didn't feel worthy, I felt like nothing, right? Like, and yeah. I only wanted to love and serve God. Like, and so I started blaming him, never mind Vaughn and all these things that we had to work through. But hearing, I forgive you after my betrayal, and I want to work on us, was so powerful. But I want to hear my voice. It wasn't enough. It was not enough. It was looking back, right? It's only in the rearview mirror that you realize that these things were catalysts to helping me be where I am. But it had to start there, but it couldn't end there. Because if he could have hung on, only he wouldn't have hung on. Like, if I was continuing to be like this harlot who kept going out on him, I assure you that would not have lasted, right? There's only so much you can handle.
1: Yeah.
0: However, it wasn't until I was able to start loving myself. And because I had fallen out of love with Vaughn, I didn't love myself and I didn't love God or trust him anymore. And so, and that's a whole big part of trust and forgiveness and healing, is you got to trust the one that you're following or you won't be able to. Right. And so hearing those words and being able to rebuild again, we did manage to stumble forward and ultimately get through it. However, in order to like push through and navigate through that painful rebuilding process, we had to allow the Lord to move in and work in both of our lives, or else this would not have been able to work. And we had to apply the grace available to both of us so that we could experience that, this what we experience today. But it starts with forgiveness for yourself, grace for each other. And there are some practical things that we had to do to move forward.
2: Yeah, thanks for sharing all this. And, you know, I kind of want to go back to your mindset, because in that moment, you shared something pretty heavy, right?

0: for him to hear that. And you're feeling a lot of what you're feeling. Like often I've seen this dealing with marriages sometimes is we get to the point where we feel so justified in our actions. I committed adultery because of this A, B, C, D, and it's your fault or it's not my, whatever else, or it's God's fault, or, you know, the marriage is over and you feel justified in that. You feel almost like you're so sure of that mindset, and it's really hard to come back from that, right? So when you heard Vaughn say what he did, I guess in that moment, going back there, was there a choice you made to say, oh, wow, okay, you're choosing us. How do I do that? Can I do that too? Like break down your mindset there. Cause I know you could have easily said, it doesn't matter what you say to me right now, we're done. Right. But him saying that, what was your response in that moment so that you had it tomorrow?
1: That is a really, really good question. I'm glad you acknowledged that, because first of all, I want to tell you that I was like that seal caught in the net. If you've ever seen a seal being rescued, it's all tangled up in the net, and the person coming to rescue it will actually get bitten and be really attacked by the seal. But the seal doesn't know it's being rescued, right? But it wants to be free. It just doesn't realize it. And so that's what Vaughn did for me. Like, because I said to him, I said, like, really? You want to work on us? And I was so, I didn't even know I wanted to. And like, yeah, he accepted me back, but did I love him right away? No, I had to fall back in love with him again. And I also told him, I said, I don't know if I'm even capable of living a faithful wife life. I didn't know. And I said to him, but I'm willing to try. And I even went so far as to say, like, sweetheart, I said, just like the freckles, just like trying to get these freckles off my arm, that's how likely the possibility of me changing was. And I didn't know, because I had this, I've only known how to fill this void this way. And I didn't know if I was going to, but I said, I'm willing to try. And in that, it wasn't just like, oh yeah, he didn't send me away and say, you know, come back when you're cleaned up or come back when you're done. It was, okay, what are we going to do? And I was like, well, the first major thing was accepting where I failed, obviously, and having full communication. And now this is not something that I've actually said this from a public stage and people get uncomfortable is, I don't know where my phone is right now, but like I held up my phone and I was like, you know what? I gave him access to all of my social media accounts, all of my passwords. He had full access. And I said, I can't promise you that I won't get another message or anything right away in this transition. It doesn't, just because you make a decision, whatever crap you got flying around, it's just not going to disappear that easily. Mm-hmm. Right. Mm-hmm. And so you want to talk about some uncomfortable conversations. Like it's not like, oh, you go over here and deal with your skeletons by yourself. Like, I literally opened that door and allowed him to come in there. And so allowing him to see me in this ugliness was awful. And it was gross. But I heard a podcast that you guys did, and you spoke about in relation to like pornography and, you know, don't wait 6 months until you're clean and then tell your spouse or your partner, because they're going to be like, what? And have all the feels and all this kind of stuff. Right. And so allowing Vaughn to be in there with me, there was this one moment where I did get a message that we had to address. And I'm like, you know, honey, I got this. I said, cause I said that I can't promise you, I won't get any other message, but I will promise that I will let you deal with it however you want, whatever, I will let you know. And he wanted to respond to this person. And I'm telling you, there was no colorful words. And at the end of it, he was like, was that too harsh? I'm like, listen, I don't know anybody else who would have even been so gracious, you know, like kindly leave her, you know, blah, blah, blah. We're trying to work on us. I know about you, blah, blah, blah, whatever. So the one thing that I believe that people get wrong, and this is not in judgment. It's not me that didn't get it wrong. It's my husband that didn't get it wrong. 'Cause me, I was.

0: I was in full judgment of myself, and not once, and when I say not once, I'm telling you, not once did Vaughn call me a bad name or make me feel like a harlot or all those names that you could use for me in those situations. Wow. He never once made me feel bad. And I know that if there are people who are trying to walk with their husband or wife who is caught in pornography or addictions, like, the reason why they run to that is because there's a void missing and they feel judged and condemned. But if you have somebody sitting with you and like, don't take the brokenness, like Vaughn didn't take my brokenness personally against him. Of course it hurt, but he had to be okay with me sharing that and walking with me. And he never did throw it in my face. And I think that loving me where I was at without judgment is like beyond like imaginable, because that's not what everybody can do. And it's only, and this is the piece, it's only through your relationship with the Lord and allowing him to work in you can you even be, can even, you can't consider to extend that kind of grace on your own merit. You can't. It's not possible.
1: Yeah.
0: And so Vaughn and I will acknowledge that while I worked on me, he worked on him, and we then were able to come together. Were there tough conversations? Were there arguments? Were there heated moments? Oh my gosh, absolutely. But it's more than even just having pornography or anything like that in your life. Like even basics of fighting, especially now in COVID, right? And all the things that are happening.
1: Right. Yeah.
0: Like if we can be okay to sit in someone's dysfunction or someone's I'm not okay or someone's different viewpoint than you, if you can be willing to sit in and have these awkward conversations to fight for the beauty on the other side, I promise you, beauty can't come, or restored relationships can't come without a fight to get through the ugly and being okay to sit in that. So if your spouse or your partner is in addicted to pornography, this might be a bold stretch, but sit there with them in it. Like, honestly, like it's not about you. It's not about you. It's about them and what they're missing, and see them as somebody broken who's been hurt by something or someone that they feel the need to have this filled. And you as a spouse or a partner, whatever, have the ability to really empower your spouse by showing them love and be like, wow, like you saw me at my worst. You see me at my worst and you still love me.
1: Yeah.
0: The enemy will not have a foothold if you take that power from him. Yeah. Like we are giving the enemy way too much power. Pornography, so what? Do you overeat? Do you overindulge? Like, don't get me, I could preach. But anyway, it really is. Take away the ugly and scary. Open that closet. Let somebody into your dysfunction in a safe place, of course. But be okay to sit with people in their dysfunction and walk through it. But dear God, don't go it alone.
2: You know,
0: be in your prayer closet.
2: Absolutely. And I think that what you're touching on there is just such tangible things of how we reach and lean into God, and then he works in these areas. And you know what's interesting, because I always love it, we always say this, is I love when there's studies out there that corroborate what we know in scripture already, right? And for instance, there was a study done where couples that report being unhappy, they followed them for 5 years. The ones that just decided, hey, we're going to stick it out, at the end of that 5-year term, they reported being happy in their marriage. And what does that tell us? Yeah, you're right. Like the power the enemy has is probably more in that moment of saying, hey, you've lost it. It's gone. This relationship you think that you had, it doesn't matter anymore. It's not there no more. And then what God does is say, if you choose each other, if you make that commitment and lean into me, you know, he'll work in your marriage in a powerful way to the point where what you thought you could never come back from, you can. And your story is just epitomizes that. So I was curious, you know, I love hearing little encouraging moments, but you know, you're talking about you sat together in the muck of this, the mess of this. What were some of those moments where you saw the glimmer of hope? Like those, often we say, hey, if you just see 5% improvement, that gives you enough to keep going. What were some of those moments that you're like, hey, I'm starting to see some movement here and we can keep going?
0: That's really good. Really good question. I think it, there's a couple moments, but because for a long time, right, I didn't feel love. I

0: did have a heart transplant. When I came to the end of myself and I surrendered that, it's this unexplainable peace or this moment where God lifted something off of me that, yeah, I had a hard road ahead, but I chose to do it. And I chose to make the tough choices. And even in that, I remember when, like, because I still had control, he's still had control of my social media accounts and whatever. And I remember this one time when our phones, just this weird, bizarre thing where our phones were like sending each other's messages to each other. And it was just like, I don't even understand it. But it was the first time that I realized that I had nothing to hide.
1: Wow.
0: And that I was so proud of it.
1: Yeah.
0: And so that, like, that moment where, like, I was a little embarrassed to come and want to share my little victory with Vaughn, right? Like, oh yeah, honey, yay! I didn't cheat on you today, or I didn't have it. Like, you know what I mean? Like, it just I didn't have anything to hide. Like, well, yeah. You shouldn't have anything to hide anyway. Well, that's not the point,
1: yeah,
0: right?
1: Yeah.
0: It's those little victories, and how did I start coming out of it? It was really the way that you surrender. And will you ever mess up again? Yes. Will you have those bad thoughts? Yes. But I'll say it this way. Because some people, and you probably understand this as well, some people actually get offended when you say that you will never, like, do that again, or you will never be unfaithful again. Like, heaven forbid, if I have to live my life in fear now, oh my gosh, like, I didn't cheat on my husband today. Oh. Right? Like, if I had to have that conversation with Vaughn today, he'd be like, what? You know, yeah. Whereas when you first start out, that journey out of that is that scary. You don't know if you can make it. You don't know. But the thing is, you can't do it in your own strength. And that is why when we talk about where I am right now, people get uncomfortable because they don't know true freedom. They don't know true freedom, and neither did I. That's why I didn't think that I was going to be able to make it. So the point is how was that God started showing me that with his strength that I could. And that scripture, my grace is sufficient for you. My power is made perfect in weakness. Therefore, I will boast about my infidelity. Because why? Not about the infidelity of the act in itself, but it shows God's glory and power through my weakness all the more. And that is what the world can't give you, that freedom. The world can't give you that, but Christ can. And if you're stuck in an addiction, don't buy the lie that there's no freedom.
1: Yeah, man. One of the messages in my life this year since probably the spring was just in Ephesians 5, where it says that to walk in the light, you expose darkness and God illuminates the darkness. And then it says that what was darkness now is light. And then it says in scripture to shine your light before men. And so it's like, whatever it was, our darkness, let the grace of God come on that and then talk about it. And you do that so well with your story of infidelity, where you're like, man, I'll boast about my infidelity. Who says that? Yeah. Only people that have a revelation of grace and who actually practically live and know that grace. I think it's so cool. There's so many thoughts that I have just about Vaughn. What a champion of a husband he is. I remember in a video that I saw where you're telling your story, you said, I think you said the words, Vaughn was Jesus with skin on. It's just so cool. I love those words. I probably saw it 4 years ago and it just stood out to me. And now we're kind of hearing, like, he really was that representation of Christ. And I love that you're talking about what he did, not as the person, like, you're not saying, like, hey, this is what you do when this is what I did when my spouse cheated. You're going like, no, I was a recipient of my spouse doing that. And so for spouses out there who are hearing this, who are hurting or who are, you know, feeling the brokenness of their spouse's betrayal, we're now seeing Vian as the recipient of what happens when we are Jesus with skin on to our spouse. And we're not going to do it perfectly. I don't know if Vaughn did it perfectly. It was probably pretty close, but it's so cool that you're saying this as the one who is on the receiving end, and we can see that transformation. There was something that you said earlier where you said there was no way that you were going to be on this on a pageant stage in your wheelchair, and now you're Miss Wheelchair Canada, the first one ever. I know it was a couple years ago, but how did the Lord help you change that image of yourself from having no value, thinking like, no, I'm probably not going to stay faithful the rest of my life. I probably will stay stuck in my sin. But now you're where you're at. How did that change?
0: Uh, so many different

0: directions. It's like a kid in the candy store. Where do I begin? So like, if you look at my book cover, if you don't know, if people are watching Contagious Courage, I have my hands raised way high. And one of my hands are actually a little gimpy, like all the fingers, some of the fingers are curled up and whatever. And so I realized that's just one little thing that I did not want people to see. Mm. And so my transformation started when I took off the mask and allowed people to see me. And that started with physically. Because you see people, it doesn't matter if they're walking or in a wheelchair, you can see victim on them. Mm-hmm. Right. And you know what I'm talking about. So yeah. I would be in church and I would like literally put my hand that I didn't want people to see under my leg and just raise one hand. Mm. Right. And God really started convicting me when I started to want to have a relationship with him, because you know me, anybody knows me, I'm loud and yeah. I'm proud. And I want to be like, as high as I can go, awesome. If I could stand on my toes, I would. And so, well, first of all, when I started raising my hands in church, I would like hold a Kleenex and then be like,
1: right,
0: cause that was, you know, cause I could crinkle my fingers around the Kleenex. But when I started to, well, God actually first impressed on my heart, he said, Vian, he said, it's great that you can give me the things that you like about yourself.
2: Wow.
0: But he said, I want to see all of you.
2: Wow.
0: I want to take the things that you're not proud of. And so another huge message that I have for people is stop hiding behind these filtered truths. Mm. We show the world our best side and we're all walking around with these masks on and nobody truly knows. I just think when you talk about Miss Wheelchair Canada, author, you know, I'm a founder of a nonprofit organization and I'm like, man, I get intimidated by my own title. let me tell you some things about me that you don't know. I'm a terrible speller. I don't always say the right thing. And like the English language, there's so many different ways. There's two, there's T-O and there's T-W-O and Wendy, like all those things, right? And like, if I started to like just focus on all the things that I'm not,
2: yeah.
0: I would never become an author. I would never be able to have a voice to share with you because you don't want to hear me if I think I got everything all together and not allowing you to see my weakness. Mm-hmm. And it truly is allowing people to see you and that it's okay, right? That's the strength of our weakness. And so I think that journey for me of being able to go from not wanting to be seen in the chair, and I go through it all in my book, but there's three key points that I won't unpack now, but one is finding another way. I was stuck behind the way that I was doing it before. I am not going to drive unless I can drive with my feet. I'm not going to love that person and they can do this. I'm not going to do this until this. Well, if you don't find another way to embrace that new reality that you have, I'm in a wheelchair. That wasn't going to change. So the way that I viewed myself and my situation had to change. So viewing myself differently, finding another way, and just embracing all those things about me. And loving myself as me. And now I'm like this confidently imperfect person who's like, you know what? This is the way it is.
1: Right.
0: And wow. It's all glory to God, right?
1: It absolutely is. As I'm hearing your story, that's what I hear. That's so rich, kind of a fabric thread through your story. And, you know, often I think that as people, it's so exhausting try to outperform our stuff, right? The junk that we hide behind our closet doors. It's really exhausting. You don't feel free, you feel alone, and you're really afraid. You live in fear of having people find you out. But hearing your story, you've kind of lived on both angles of that, right? Where you felt like that, and then now you're living free. And I love hearing people describe that transformation because it's powerful. Share a little bit about kind of the two different mindsets, one of trying to put on the mask and build this version of yourself versus being fully free to live out of who God created you to be. And then he gets the glory through us. Like, I mean, everything, you know, because we're right. Just lay it bare and the light of that is just shone forth in our lives.
0: Yes. Oh my goodness. That's a really good question. I was a person with a disability now, right? So I didn't want to be seen as a victim. I didn't want, and even as a Christian, who's struggling like hugely on the inside, but I kept pushing it down. I'm fine.

0: And that is what actually started me down that path, because I wasn't honest with myself, and I had this mask on that everything's okay, you know, push it down, I'm okay, right? And so when I finally was able to see that, like most of us these days, we don't allow people to be safe places to talk to. And like, really, until there is a huge problem, people don't talk. And that's a problem. Mm. And so I stumbled into that. That's the way that I stumbled into it. But now I look at my freedom, and I actually really... Okay, so I will tell you something about my personality. When I was growing up, I would always have like this heedless mindset, like not really understanding the seriousness of a situation I was in or whatever, and it would get me in trouble sometimes or whatever, right? And there was some things about my personality that I just couldn't understand. And now as a speaker and being out in the public eye, I still have those things about me. I'm still sometimes a little heedless. I still sometimes don't, you know, get it right. But I'm like, God, you're so funny. Like, you created me this way. Like, I'm not going to get smarter as the platforms grow bigger. Like, I mean, you do, like, I'm not saying that, I'm not disparaging myself, but I'm saying that I realize that God made me this way. And it doesn't matter, like even coming into this, right? Like, oh, you know, what am I going to say? Am I going to say it the right way? And all these things. And to be honest, you guys, if we can truly grasp that, if you can truly just be you and allow God to shine through you, it doesn't matter what that looks like. It really doesn't. All you have to do is show up and say, God, I'm here, and allow God to truly shine through you and take off that mask. I don't know if I've answered the question correctly or not, but I just really do. Me, I still had all those insecurities, but until I was able to let God use them, I realized, wait a minute, it's because of my imperfection or because of the crap that I've been through. It shines a huge light on the fact that you can't talk about it. It shines a huge light on the fact that I'm broken now because I'm a person with a disability and that I can't be used of God. And it takes away literally the millions of excuses of people that would say, I can't do this because, and the only reason I say that, cause I'm the poster child for saying I can't do this and I can't do that. And for heaven's sakes, the doctors told me I couldn't, right? And so when I started doing things that the doctors told me I couldn't do or feeling something that I never thought I could do, I'm like, okay, God, okay, if we could do that together, what else can we do? Mm. Because the problem is we stay focused on our strength. Guys, there's more strength available to us than we even realize. That's our inheritance. Yeah. Sorry, I'm going to preach again. But I know that's a little long-winded, but I'm newfie, so you'll forgive me.
1: Yeah. Oh, it's beautiful. It's so good. Man, I feel like we could talk to you for 3 hours, Vian.
2: Easily.
1: So good and so rich, and I'm sure people listening would want that too. So where can people find you? I know you've got your books Going Farther and Contagious Courage that people can pick up. Where can they find them, and where can they find you?
0: Yes, well, I'm on Amazon. If you go on Amazon, Going Farther and Contagious Courage is on there. But if you want it all in a nice little package, go to goingfarther.org. And that's FARTHER.org. And, you know, all my social media channels is just at VN King.
1: Amazing. You got a little Christmas gift. I know it's first week of December right now. So you got a little Christmas gift for Christmas coming up?
0: I do. And hopefully it'll be on Amazon very, very soon. But reach out to me because I have 31 courageous quotes, one for each day of the month, taken from my book, Contagious Courage. And, you know, give the gift of courage this Christmas or whenever, you know, just that little shot of courage for your day. So. Mm.
2: I think that's a really great stocking stuffer for a loved one. You should pick that up. Yeah, I'm going to look into that too. Thanks, Vian, for sharing that. And everything that you've shared, we just so appreciate you. We thank you for coming on and sharing your story with us. I really believe this is going to be an encouraging thing for the people listening, and it is for us too. So, you know, thank you so much. And is there any last words you want to have for our listeners?
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0: 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I pray that you start to know you are worthy, believe you are loved, and believe that you are enough and that you can be free. And don't buy the lie that you're not enough. God can do miraculous things. And if you're broken, great. Light shines through broken pieces all the more.
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4: 4. Wind from the west-southwest
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8: Now, the most important thing you got to do in order to keep your marriage growing is to keep on following Jesus. He's the glue. He's what holds you together when everything else is going to tear you apart, when you feel like giving up. Jesus Christ is the glue. The Bible says this: you have accepted Christ Jesus as your Lord. Now keep on following him.

0: Life Track with Chuck Swindoll is a presentation of Insight for Living Canada.
1: Some number of years ago outside this state, I had a funeral service for a man who died rather young. He was in his 40s. He had a couple of grown daughters, a son that was a teenager, and there was pressure in that family. In fact, the two sisters had not spoken to one another for quite a period of time. When I called on the home to help assist in the plans for the funeral, I will never forget, the sister came in and there was an instant sense of pressure and bitterness. One sort of shoved the other one, and then an argument broke out, and they literally began a fist fight. I was so glad I'd had judo training in the Marine Corps to help pull them apart. I've never had anything like that happen in my life. I want you to know that this kind of hatred, while it isn't physically expressed, is not that uncommon in homes today. Some of you, if you're honest with yourself, would admit there are strained relations between you and your immediate family. And you've not come to terms with it, and you don't plan to. Who knows, but what some of that is not the consequence of some sin in years past. Who knows? And some number of years ago, the headlines read in this article, "Son says parents failed him, so he sues them for $350,000. In Colorado, a young man sues his parents for damages for $350,000, this 25-year-old fella, because they didn't raise him right. Boy, don't get any ideas. All kidding aside, I wonder how many kids, just to ponder the thought, would feel they have the right to sue their parents. That's not the answer, certainly. Nor am I saying that it's always a parent's fault. I think the scapegoat of our day is always mom and dad, or often mom and dad. That's unfair. What is it going to take for the blinders to be removed, the shades to be lifted, and truth to be seen by parents in putting together a family? I tell you, it is devastating in our era, where everything in the world comes in place of the essentials. I counseled with a young man a number of years ago who sat in my office and with a curled lip and a grim face stared coldly at me as we talked about his home. He had been sent to me by his parents, and I could hardly break through that thick hide. And I said to him, tell me about your dad. And he uttered an oath and cleared his throat and looked out the window. And my dad, he said, I have one great goal. It's to kill him. He said, I tried once. I failed, but the next time I won't. Seething with emotion. Then he began to describe time after time after time after time. His dad ridiculed, embarrassed, took advantage of, beat, didn't trust, put him down to where that boy is now an Absalom, taller than his dad. It's just a matter of time.
0: 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Broken relationships can be mended. It starts with love. 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
1: Did you ever do bumper cars at the carnival? Our family loves bumper cars. When you first get in that bumper car, you start at approximately the same place, but when you step on the pedal, you take off in about 10 different directions, occasionally bump into each other. That was a description of our family when we were all still living under one roof. Maybe it's a description of yours, too. You know, a bumper car family. See, you start out at the same place in the morning, you step on the gas pedal, and off we would go in five different directions, and every once in a while, we would just happen to bump into each other. It is our world today, and it is so easy to let families just fly apart. And as the kids get older, and mom and dad get busier and busier, and we need to work more to keep up our standard of living, a lot of times there's less and less time spent together. Not in the internet and social media, oh, hello. Without even knowing it, sometimes your family, my family, becomes a group of strangers. And then later on, we look back with regret and we say, if only I could have those years back. Why didn't we spend more time together? See, every family needs to be together, but it actually takes someone to blow the trumpet and make it happen. Well, I'm Ron Hutchcraft, and I want to have a word with you today about holy huddles at home. Our word for today from the Word of God, we're in the book of Nehemiah, chapter 4. I'm going to be reading verses 19 and 20. If you remember a little of your Bible history, you may know that Nehemiah was God's man to lead the people in rebuilding the dilapidated and destroyed walls and gates of Jerusalem. It was a major task. It had pretty much been a mess for about 100 years. It took a lot of major organization. And he was able to mobilize all those people, each with a different assignment. And in 52 days, this small group of people literally rebuilt the walls and the gates of the city of Jerusalem. Now listen to part of the plan here as he gives instructions to his work crew. Then I said to the nobles, the officials, and the rest of the people, the work is extensive and spread out, and we are widely separated from each other along the wall. Sounds a lot like the bumper car syndrome, doesn't it? They all started out in the morning and they all went their separate directions. He says, whenever you hear the sound of the trumpet, join us there. Our God will fight for us. He said, in my family of workers, we're going to need to get together, and so I'll sound the trumpet, and when I do, we'll come together. Did you know that whenever there is a family that is spread out in their lifestyles like yours and ours, there's got to be one person in the family who plays Nehemiah, someone who insists that the family comes together. Families are pulled apart unless somebody is willing to work at them and bring them together, communicating, hugging each other, touching each other, praying together, keeping in touch with each other's lives. It's like a football team. You have to regularly have a huddle. You can't have a family without regular huddles. So the person who sounds the trumpet is the person in the family who sets a time and a place and makes it happen to make sure that the family gets together. If it doesn't, people leave home with dangerous, unmet needs. They don't have the closeness, the intimacy, the encouragement they need, and they'll go looking for it in places they never should. Now, biblically, this should be dad. In a single-parent family, it may have to be mom, but certainly everyone in the family should come when the trumpet is blown. Dinner together, pre-committed days together, family devotions, vacation, prayer time. Don't let your family be every man and every woman for himself or herself. Bring them together. Your family, every family, needs that trumpet.
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2: Environment Canada has issued a weather watch for the following areas. Frost advisory for Fort Vermilion and high level. Current conditions, Fort Vermilion 4, wind from the west-southwest at 7 kilometers an hour. For Lacrete 3, in high level, clear, 0, wind from the west-southwest at 4 kilometers an hour. Taking a look at Garden River, 6, wind from the west-southwest at 7 kilometers an hour. And Fort Chipewyan, rain, 3, wind from the west at 32 kilometers an hour. Gusting to 70. This has been your local weather update here on CIM Radio.
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1: Today's story is from my missionary friend Doug Nichols. In the 1980s, while serving as a missionary in the Philippines, Doug attended a monthly missionary breakfast in Manila. During one meeting, a missionary lady from south of the city stood up and asked if anyone could help host a short-term missions team passing through Manila. They simply needed someone to meet them at the airport, provide a place to sleep for one night, and return them to the airport the next day. Nobody volunteered. As the meeting ended, Doug noticed the missionary sitting alone with tears in her eyes. He asked what was wrong, and she said, "I don't know what I'm going to do." Doug's missionary team was small. They had very little money and only two aging vehicles that spent as much time in the repair shop as they did on the road. Still, Doug said, "We'll help." In his mind, he pictured three or four young people, maybe six if they traveled in packs, but he casually asked, "How many are on the team?" 30, she replied. 30? Doug smiled as confidently as he could while his brain shouted, 30? The day finally arrived, and just before they were scheduled to leave for the airport, someone delivered more wonderful news. Both of their vehicles had broken down. Perfect. With no plan B and certainly no plan C, Doug climbed into a taxi and headed for the airport. After greeting all 30 young people, Doug hired 10 taxis, putting three passengers in each, and gave each driver the address of a restaurant near his home where they would all meet for supper. Imagine. What he forgot was that when several Manila taxi drivers are headed to the same destination, they don't just drive there. They race. The moment his driver heard the address, he revved the engine. Doug barely had both feet inside the taxi when they were weaving through traffic like they were auditioning for an action movie. Doug politely asked the driver to slow down. He ignored him. "If you don't slow down, I'm not paying," said Doug, knowing this would work. It didn't.

0: The guy laughed. "I don't care," the driver said. "I'm going to win." For him, customer satisfaction ranked just below victory. They screeched into the parking lot in third place. As soon as the taxi stopped, all three passengers leaped out, looking grateful to discover they had survived. One by one, the other taxis arrived, unloading wide-eyed young missionaries who were kissing the ground and thanking God they had made it. Several told Doug it was the most terrifying ride of their lives. After supper, they walked about a mile to Doug's home. Christian neighbors were away on vacation, so they kindly let them use their house. 15 boys slept next door, while 15 girls stayed at Doug and Margaret's place. There were no spare beds, so every available spot became a bedroom. The floor, under tables, on top of tables, couches, and anywhere else a sleeping bag would fit. With only one bathroom, they quickly discovered the spiritual gift of taking short showers. The next day, they found transportation back to the airport that involved less speed, more common sense, and no one trying to break the sound barrier. Looking back, Doug can smile. This is what he says. Hospitality is rarely convenient. Sometimes it arrives unannounced with 30 guests, 2 broken vehicles, and 10 race car drivers. But Doug continues, God has a way of using our willingness, even when our resources seem completely inadequate. It's so true. As Scripture reminds us, do not neglect to show hospitality to strangers, for thereby some have entertained angels unawares. That's Hebrews 13:2. Doug doesn't know if they met any angels that weekend, but he discovered that when we open our hearts, God somehow provides enough grace for whatever comes through the front door.
1: Sometimes we don't need something new. We need to remember what we already know. That's why our friends at Back to the Bible Canada created What's So Good About Jesus, a free 6-chapter booklet that walks through the gospel. 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
1: Acts 19, 24 through 27. A silversmith named Demetrius, who made silver shrines of Artemis, brought in a lot of business for the craftsmen there. He called them together, along with the workers in relative trades, and said, "You know, my friends, that we receive a good income from this business. And you see and hear how this fellow Paul has convinced and led astray large numbers of people here in Ephesus and in practically the whole province of Asia. He says that gods made by human hands are no gods at all. There is danger not only that our trade will lose its good name, but also that the temple of the great goddess Artemis will be discredited, and the goddess herself, who is worshipped throughout the province of Asia and the world, will be robbed of her divine majesty." Ephesus was home to the Temple of Artemis, one of the seven wonders of the ancient world. It was over 400 feet long, 60 feet high, and had over 100 white marble columns. People came from all over the world and brought images of Artemis. Paul stepped into this world of idolatry and taught that it was false. His preaching undermined the city's religious and economic foundation. The whole point of Christianity is not to profit, but to reconcile people to God through Jesus Christ.
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0: The Bible teaches that all of mankind is rushing toward death. This world is coming to an end.
1: I know, that sounds pretty ominous. But Billy Graham knew that for Christians, there's much more to the story.
0: The Bible teaches that the end will come with the coming again of Christ, and that he will set up a kingdom of righteousness and social justice where hatred, greed, jealousy, war, and death will no longer be known. Jesus talked about the end of the present evil world system and the establishment of a new order, which is called a world kingdom of righteousness, the kingdom of God prevailing on earth.
1: Now that sounds much better, doesn't it? Would you like to know how you can be a part of that kingdom? Go to findpeacewithgod.net. That's findpeacewithgod.net. From the Billy Graham Evangelistic Association.
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0: Spreading the good news across Northern Canada. 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
1: Many times I made fun of him. I made fun of his religion. I made fun of his God. I did everything I could to start a fight with him, get him to argue with me. But he wouldn't argue with me. I would bring alcohol to him and show it to him, but he wouldn't touch it.
2: Stay good day. Welcome, my friends, to The Storyteller, where you'll find First Nations people from across Native North America who are following Jesus Christ without reservation. Today we'll hear more from Jeannie Dennis, an Omaha native from Arizona. If you or someone you love is in bondage to alcohol, you won't want to miss this program.
1: Harlan continued to drink and continued to run around. I continued to drink, and I think all this time I was feeling like the martyr. I was the poor one. I was the one that was being put upon. Poor me. And as our drinking continued, it got to a point where I finally, even being an alcoholic, I realized that I didn't want to put up with Harlan anymore. The many paychecks that he blew drinking. He'd go out with other women, buy his friends drinks, and there would be no more money left. We were arguing all the time, and I just finally filed for a divorce from him in the tribal court. I don't think he thought I was going to divorce him, but I did go through with it. And I decided, well, that's the end of that. You know, I don't want any more to do with him. I won't see him anymore. But I remember the last time I thought, well, this will be the last time I see him. When somebody came to our house, they were going to give him a ride back to his Hopi reservation in northern Arizona, and he took all of his clothes. And I thought, well, that's the end of it. You know, I can go on with my life. And this was Friday night, and I always remember this. It was about 8:30 on a Sunday night. Somebody knocked at the back door, and I opened the door, and here was Harlan standing there again. He had been drinking, and he was crying, and he said nobody wanted him out at his home. His mother didn't want him. His brothers and sisters didn't want him there. So somehow he found his way back to our home and ended up on the back steps with all his luggage again. So I opened the door and I let him come back in, and I told him we were divorced, you know, and we would have to live apart. So that went on for several months. We lived that way, and Harlan kept asking me to get married again, to remarry him, and I kept telling him no, that I didn't want to go through that again. And he would say, well, what if I change my life? What if I go to church? What if I change? And I didn't believe him, because Harlan had always been very good at lying to me, and I always believed him and took him back, and then it would be the same old thing again. So I just told him I didn't want to get married again. But I don't remember exactly what came about that brought us to go to church one Sunday, but I think Harlan asked me, he said, let's go to church. And even though he asked me that, I know the night before he had been drinking, and he was probably still hungover. But we went to church. It was one of the tribal churches.

sitting there in the congregation, and I saw my husband get up and go up to the front. And I saw him get to his knees. And I saw him cry. And even though I saw all of that, in my mind I kept telling myself, oh, he's just lying. He's trying to pull one on me again. And, you know, it's so what, you know, he doesn't mean it up there. And I know he came back and he sat down. He didn't say a word to me. And when we went back home later, he told me what he had done. And he said, I promised the Lord never to drink again. And to me, that was another big lie, because I knew, you know, he said that many times before. And he always went back to the alcohol. But as the days went on past that, I noticed that he wasn't drinking. He got a Bible and he started reading his Bible. I would see him pray. I would see him change over from his country western music to gospel music. He started listening to that. And I just kept waiting for him to fall. I kept waiting for him to give it up or give himself away, that he was been lying to me again. But he just continued to do what he was doing. He'd turn his friends away when they would come and ask him to go with them, and he would tell them that he couldn't do that anymore. And I just kept watching him, waiting for him to fall, waiting for him to show himself the liar that he usually was. I didn't see him fall. He just kept reading his Bible. He kept praying, and then he started going to church again. And I know most of my marriage to him, all I ever wanted for him to do was to stop drinking. But when he finally stopped drinking, and this is what I believe that the enemy really tried to use me to make my husband fall. My drinking increased. Many times I made fun of him. I made fun of his religion. I made fun of his God. I did everything I could to start a fight with him, get him to argue with me. But he wouldn't argue with me. And I think one of the things that bothered me the most was that I no longer had control over him. When he was drinking, I had control. I was the one in charge. I was the one that took care of things. I would bring alcohol to him and show it to him, but he wouldn't touch it. And one day he came home from the church he was going to, and he said, I've asked the people to pray for you. And I remember getting so angry at him and telling them, how dare you ask those people to pray for me? They're all white people. But apparently they kept praying for me and praying for me, and I think I was one that I was trying to run the other way from the Lord. I didn't want anything to do with this Lord. As we got closer to 1996, my drinking got worse, and I even quit being a wife to my husband. We lived in separate bedrooms. He went his way, I went mine. And it was during this time that I really, really drank a lot. I could drink one big bottle of expensive wine in one evening. I would sit there and finish the whole bottle until I was ready to pass out. And during this time, I wasn't paying attention to my husband. I wasn't being a very good wife to him. And I know again that Satan uses these things that go on in our marriage. He'll use them against us. And during this time, he brought in another woman into our life, into my husband's life. She didn't drink. I know she made my husband believe that she was supportive of him, and she read the Bible with him, and I think after a while it just went a little too far. And this can happen in marriages.

0: when one spouse is not there to love and support the other. But my husband, when I found out about it and I approached him with it, he made the choice to go ahead and leave me, and he was going to go with this other woman. He was going to say he was going to divorce me and leave me because I wouldn't quit drinking and he didn't care about me anymore. I remember the day that my husband left me. It was March 13th, 1996. He walked out the door and took what clothes he had, and he said he would be back for the rest. And as I sat in my living room, I remember thinking, well, I need another drink. This is how I always handle things that got too bad or that threatened me. I always went for that bottle because that bottle seemed to be able to take care of things for a while. It would deaden the pain. It would make me forget these things. And I had that bottle of wine open on the table. I was ready to start in on it again. I was sitting there looking at the bottle. All of a sudden I heard, and I do believe it was the voice of the Lord talking to me. I heard him say, "Jeannie, look what you're losing." And it was at that time I realized that I wanted my marriage. I didn't want my husband to leave me. The only thing I could think to do, because I didn't know where my husband had gone, the only thing I could do, I called his pastor in a town where the church was about 30 miles from us. I called him and asked if I could talk to him. And he told me to come in, and I drove into town 30 miles and I went to his office. I remember walking in there, and all he asked me was, what was it that I wanted? And I told him about the situation with our marriage, and I know that now that he already knew about it. He already knew about my husband. He knew about me. But when I shared this story with him, I just had so much hurt in me, and I didn't know what to do with it. And it wasn't just from this incident with my husband and another woman. It was just years and years and years of hurt that built up. It just got too much for me. Too much for me. It just got so heavy. That's when the pastor shared the plan of salvation and how I could accept Jesus Christ as my Lord and Savior, and how Jesus loved me.
1: Well, we've run out of time today, but you can be sure that this story ends a whole lot better than it began, because both Jeannie and her husband humbled themselves before God the Father and put their trust in the only one who could save them, His Son, the Lord Jesus Christ. Have you put your trust in Him? He died, was buried, and rose from the grave so that your sins could be forgiven, so that you could be saved from the judgment to come. God tells us in His Word, whoever believes in the Son has eternal life. Whoever does not obey the Son shall not see life, but the wrath of God remains on him. If you would like a copy of today's program, ask for it when you write to us at The Storyteller, P.O. 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

0: 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And remember, the greatest story took place at the cross. 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

0: 2. Beloved, we are God's children now, and what we will be has not yet appeared, but we know that when He appears, we will be like Him, because we shall see Him as He is. So what do children want to be when they grow up? Athletes, doctors, astronauts, teachers? Whether or not their wishes come true, they look forward with hope. John tells the children of God that even though we are not now what we will be, in a time to come, we will be all that we have hoped for. We will be made like Jesus. We will receive glorious resurrection bodies that cannot die. Our character will reflect the love, gentleness, and purity of our Savior. 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
1: 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Josh Irby says some of life's greatest lessons come when we build relationships with people who see the world differently than we do.
0: Cross-cultural relationships begin to make us more humble and receptive people in general. 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
1: Welcome to Travel Trails. Today, our guest is Georgina Constant. In another program, she shared with Denise Hodgman about the trauma that she went through as a child. Let's listen to this short flashback of what they talked about.
2: So I spent a few years in a sanatorium. The first time when I was, a young child, probably I'll say about 5 or 6. I guess the most traumatic thing that I can remember is, being tied to our beds.
3: Oh.
2: Later in life, when the seat belts first started coming out.
3: Right.
2: Oh, I had really bad issues with that. What I had to do was I'd go into the car, put the seat belt on, for as long as I could, and then run out. So I did that for quite a while, until eventually got used to. And then I went in again when I was 10 years old to 11 years old, from one October to the next October. So as a result of my stay at the hospital, at the sanatorium, there was a lot of things that happened, battling loneliness, fear, dread.
3: Right.
2: And many of the staff were abusive, intrusive. I guess as a child you develop these traumas, thinking about the smells and sounds, pills, needles, medicine. And I remember it was towards the end of my stay at the sanatorium. Mm-hmm. I couldn't function anymore, and I couldn't eat. I just could not eat anymore. So my body would do that, I couldn't control it, is that I would vomit. And so that one day, that nurse, in the cafeteria, a lot of people witnessed this, that she fed me my own puke.
3: Oh.
2: Yeah.
3: That's horrible.
2: Yeah, yeah. As a result of that, I developed anorexia. So from that point on, food and tables, plates, was not a good thing for me. It was a horrible feeling, yeah. And it wasn't until as I got older that I started dealing with it, because I know that in my mind and in my heart, I don't like being this way. I don't like this battle.
3: Mm-hmm.
2: I'm tired. So I had to get lots of counseling, lots and lots of counseling throughout the years, to get to that place where I could sit down and enjoy food and enjoy eating. Because before that, it was a huge chore, huge chore to eat.
1: Georgina was also explaining what helped her spiritually, mentally, but also physically with an eating disorder and other challenges on her healing journey.
2: I wanted to show you some of these pictures here, where I was. This is the sanatorium. It was Clearwater Lake Sanatorium.
3: Okay.
2: That's near the Paw, about 20 minutes from the Paw. And so in order to get there, there's a turnoff. So that day that I decided I was going to go there, just to go and pray, to go and get rid of this burden that I was carrying, because I knew at that point that if I didn't go, it was going to kill me this time. So I stopped by the turnoff there, and that's as far as I could get. And I just started praying right there. I screamed and I said, I asked the Lord, to save me. I can't do this anymore. I know He heard my prayer. I know it, because if He didn't, I wouldn't be sitting here.
3: Yeah, that's right.
2: That one.

0: Time I remember when I was talking to the psychologist and I said, this is what happened to me, this is why I behave this way. So that's the victim mentality. You know, we have this filing system that says I'm a victim, and you could just rattle it off real easy. Mm-hmm. And so the psychologist that I was talking to, she looked at me and she said, so what? That really, really woke me up. It was just like she threw a cup of cold water on my face.
1: Oh, wow.
0: And I remember coming out of her office and walking down the street to my car. And it just hit me. I said, you know what? She's right. Why am I keeping record of everything that's happened in my life?
1: Right.
0: And that day, I just dropped it all. I gave it to the Lord.
1: Wow.
0: And I was free.
1: That is so wonderful to hear.
0: Yeah, and I call that my day of freedom.
1: Yeah.
0: My day of healing and wholeness. I didn't have to live that way anymore. I didn't have to think that way.
1: Yeah.
0: And of course, you know how it is when you're dealing with something, it'll try to sneak back in.
1: Right.
0: And I'm so aware of it now, and I say, no, I'm not thinking that way. You know, my favorite verse is, I take every thought captive to make it obedient to Christ Jesus.
1: Right.
0: I say that even if I say it 100 times a day.
1: Yeah.
0: You know, when I'm going through that battle, I take every thought captive to make it obedient to Christ Jesus. And so that's my place of refuge, my shield, just everything. This is my other prayer. You know, I'm a child of the King.
1: Right.
0: I'm the daughter of the King of Kings.
1: Yeah.
0: Yeah.
1: Yeah, exactly.
0: Yeah. So I remind myself of that often, that I'm a child of the King of Kings, and I'm a daughter of the King of Kings.
1: Yeah.

0: So Georgina found peace in her heart through forgiving those people who wronged her so much. She didn't look back, but went forward. She found strength through her identity as a Christian in God's Word and being a child of God. Today, as a counselor, her past experiences and her coping with these experiences helps her to understand others and help them through their trauma.
1: So one of the things you've kind of already answered, but I'm wondering if you can talk about it a little bit more, is that as a child, you didn't do anything wrong to make yourself sick. You didn't do anything wrong that you had trouble eating.

0: meeting or that made them tie you to the bed. You didn't do anything wrong. And yet, was there still a sense of shame that went along with that?
1: Yes, I think what I felt the most was guilt. Like, why? What did I do wrong?
0: So you felt guilty even though you couldn't think of what it was that you'd ever done wrong.
1: I just felt guilty.
0: Like you must have done something wrong.
1: Because, well, we all know you get punished when you do something wrong. So I was trying to figure out, what did I do wrong?
0: That you were getting punished
1: Yeah,
0: so
1: that I was
0: much.
1: getting punished so much, and so that didn't make sense.
0: Right. So how did Jesus, you've already explained it a little bit, but how did he sort of restore that sense of honor and worth and that you were innocent in that?
1: I guess what helped me the most, like I said, was knowing and understanding that he's always there. He's always there.
0: Right.
1: Because, like I said, when I was in the hospital, I battled loneliness. It was so lonely, like nobody was there, nobody cared, nobody loved me.
0: Right. So he was there
1: But he was there.
0: as a
1: And I,
0: comforting presence,
1: yeah,
0: not
1: as
0: as
1: a
0: a
1: com
0: punishing
1: yeah, as a
0: presence.
1: comforting, because even as a young child, thankfully my mother and grandmother taught us to pray. We prayed. My friend was with me, and there we were in the hospital, and that's the only thing I knew how to do was to pray. So that one time I told her, I said, come with me, we'll go into this room and pray, because the other thing that they did was they cut our hair bald.
0: Oh, okay.
1: So I told her, I said, let's go into the room and pray. So we took two combs with us and we put them in a cross, and we got down on our knees and just prayed and prayed. I don't know how we prayed, but I know we prayed. She still remembers that too. And out of all the group there was a few of us that didn't get our hair cut, and we didn't get our hair cut bald. So that was also traumatic.
0: For sure.
1: So I always knew that I could pray.
0: So that even when you couldn't control all these things that were happening to you, you still had something you could do, that you could talk to God about it.
1: So I'm thankful that my mom taught us how to pray. Again, I always have this one memory of my mom. When she was praying, she would pray on her knees, and she'd always have something covered over her head, even if it was just a tea towel. I remember my late sister Ethel was with me that time too. All three of us were by the bed there kneeling, and I wondered who my mom was talking to, because you could hear her talking, and so I took a peek, to see who she was talking to. I didn't see anything, because Ethel, my late sister Ethel, asked me while we're praying. She said, "What did you see? What did you see?" I said, "I didn't see nothing." But anyway, so that's the memory that I have, being 4 or 5 years old, to pray, always pray.
0: That's so comforting to have someone that you can tell all the things that are concerning you and troubling you, and just rest in that knowing there that loving person is there, the person of Jesus Christ.
1: And to have that peace and reassurance, just like we read in Psalms, that there's peace. To me, that was always critical, to have that peace, because when you suffer trauma, everything is I don't know if that's the right word to use, but it seems

0: Like everything is so fragile.
1: And a lot of chaos,
0: Yeah, chaos. Yeah,
1: vulnerability.
0: yeah.
1: So what is it then, even now, that gives you a sense of stability? Like I'm sure that's not the only chaos you've had in your life. I'm sure all through your adulthood, like with the heart surgery and probably many other things where it's like this whirlwind of all these things happening to and around you, and yet finding that place of centered calmness, that stability in the very center of you. How do you find that?
0: Right away, as soon as you were mentioning that, I think of two things. The first thing I think about is the Word of God. The Word of God says, "Be still and know that I am God."
1: Right.
0: And the other one that I use a lot, that I is always reassuring to me, is that when Jesus and the disciples were out in the lake and there was a storm,
1: Right.
0: and he commanded the storm to be still.
1: Yeah.
0: And so, to me, it's amazing how, when the Lord is working in your life, these verses, even if you heard them a long time ago, they keep coming up, and you might not know where to find them, but you know they're there.
1: Right,
0: Yeah.
1: right.
0: And even the hymn, there was one there that I had, well, actually, there's several hymns that I really, really like. Let's see if I can find the ones that I wanted to share. One of them is Higher Ground.
1: Okay.
0: To have your feet planted. Oh yeah, here they are. So, higher plane than I have found. Lord, teach me plant my feet on higher ground. And then the other one is My God and I. It's always My God and I. That God is always there with me, reassuring me.
1: Right.
0: And at the time when I first started hearing these songs, I didn't know why I liked them.
1: Yeah,
0: But
1: yeah.
0: later on, I said, "Oh, okay, that makes sense."
1: Yeah.
0: And then the other one too, that I've always loved, is Farther Along.

0: So you have been a counselor in the school, and you've helped many other children with traumas. How has what you went through, how have you been able to, you know, with the Lord's help, take the very things that hurt you most and use them to bless and help others?
1: Mm-hmm. I think the way that I learned how to do that is to try to make it as positive as possible. When I'm counseling somebody who's going through something difficult, I say, I know you can't see it now, but I need you to hear what I'm saying. You know, and I'll say their name. I need you to hear this. It doesn't seem like it right now, but someday you're going to look back on this and you'll learn something. You will. I promise you, you'll learn something from it. It will make you a better person, and you'll be able to help others too.
0: Right.
1: Yeah.
0: So you give them a positive outlook on the future.
1: Yeah, yeah. Because like I said, because if you don't do something with the difficulties in your life, you just collect them like rocks.
0: Mm.
1: Rocks in your heart. So you have to use them. Instead of collecting them in your heart, you put them on a floor, on the ground, and make a path, stepping stone.
0: That's a really good word picture.
1: Mm-hmm. I use that a lot.
0: Yeah.
1: Yeah, you put the rocks down and you'll have a beautiful path, like a sidewalk.
0: Yeah.
1: Yeah. So I had to learn that the hard way too, you know, like I said earlier on when you go, I had this and this and this and this happened to me. So I put them all down. Yeah.
0: Yeah. And then you said, when you were telling us that before, you said something about, but then they want to come back.
1: Mm-hmm.
0: And so you've learned to, when they come back, what do you do about that?
1: Yeah, you put them down and cast them aside. And I always, even when I'm driving to work sometime, like I said, that verse, I take every thought captive to make it obedient to Christ Jesus, because these thoughts just came, you know, seem to want to take over, to be negative.
0: Yeah.
1: And I don't want to be negative when I'm going to be there to help people.
0: Right.
1: Yeah.
0: Yeah. I know sometimes when I am troubled with something and I'm laying in bed and trying to sleep and it's just going over and over and over in my head, and I say, here, Jesus, I give it to you. And mm-hmm. then 2 seconds later, well, what about this? oh, yeah. No, I gave it to you, Jesus.
1: Yeah. Yeah. And that's the way it is for me too, that I don't want to carry it anymore.
0: Yeah.
1: Yeah.
0: Well, that's so good to hear of your freedom in Jesus.
1: I'm so glad he's my healer, my physician, my counselor. He's everything that I need.
0: Yeah.
1: Mm-hmm.

Come to me, all you who are weary and burdened, and I will give you rest. That's what Jesus offers to you. If you need healing, counseling, forgiveness, come to Jesus Christ and put your trust in Him. Don't collect all the rocks of your past. You can put them at Jesus' feet. He knew all about you long before you were even born. He knew about your hurts, and He knew about the wrongs already long before it happened. And He feels for you. He died for you on the cross and carried all your burdens. Jesus Christ said to the people who entrusted their lives to Him, "If you abide in my word, then you are truly my disciples. You will know the truth, and the truth will set you free." He can set you free if you really want to let go. So, let go. It is when you start a new life with God that you can really be set free of your past. If you have any questions, call us. We'd love to hear from you and pray with you about all your concerns and hurts and failures.

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0: Environment Canada has issued a weather watch for the following areas. Frost advisory for Fort Vermilion and high level. Current conditions in Fort Vermilion, 2. Wind from the west at 5 kilometers an hour. Taking a look at La Crete, 2. Taking a look at high level, clear, -1. Wind calm, 4. Garden River, 5. Wind from the west-northwest at 11 kilometers an hour. And finally, Port Chipewyan, light rain, 3. Wind from the west at 28 kilometers an hour. Gusting to 48. This has been your local weather update here on CIM Radio.
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8: It's way too serious for a shtick. This is Wretched Radio. No, I do not play a doctor on radio, but I'm going to give it a go because you might be suffering from 1, 2, 3, or 4 maladies that are very, very subtle. What are these maladies? They're all theological. That shouldn't shock you. These are spiritual illnesses that so often creep up on us, and we don't even realize that we're not as healthy as we should be. Because God wants you to be spiritually healthy, and He has provided everything that you need for eternal life and for godliness. Are you experiencing the joy of the Lord? Do you have shalom all the time? Are you growing in godliness? If any of those questions might be setting off a little bit of an alarm bell, it might be because you struggle with 1 of 4 maladies. Malady number 1.
9: Unheimlichkeit.
8: Did that come through, Jimmy?
10: Yeah, I got it.
8: I want to cover the microphone when I say it, otherwise I'm going to get spit all
10: yeah,
8: over it.
10: Yeah.
8: Unheimlichkeit. That German language, it's so tender, isn't it? What exactly is Unheimlichkeit? Speaking of Germans, it's a Martin Heidegger phrase. It's uncanniness. It's a detachment. He sensed it because he didn't believe in God. So, of course, you're going to feel detached if you're not attached to God. I've coined the term in my new book, Go Serve Your King, available wherever you buy books, to describe the sense of detachment that Christians experience when they feel like life is here, my faith is there. Unheimlichkeit can be diagnosed, and I do give some diagnostic questions inside of this book. I believe it's in the introduction of the actual book to help you determine, do I have Unheimlichkeit? Here are some diagnostic questions for you to consider. What is the purpose of your marriage? Do you know why God made intimacy? Do you ever consider that intimacy is theological? What is your goal for your children? Do you make decisions without consulting your Bible or wiser Christian brothers and sisters? Do you ask theological questions before you spend money? In other words, are the things that you do during the day theological? Are they driven by what God says? Or do I just kind of go through life making decisions? If so, if it is the latter for you, then you might have Unheimlichkeit, that you are not consulting your faith to make the decisions in life, to do the things in life that God would have you to do. Do you have Unheimlichkeit? There's another strain of this particular bug. Believe it or not, it is more feelings-driven. That's right, Christians can have feelings, don't you know? Do you have shalom? Are you settled? Is it well with your soul? Jesus wants you to have that. And if you don't have that, then you've got an illness. Peace I leave with you. My peace I give to you. Not as the world gives, do I give to you.

0: to you. Do not let your heart be troubled, nor let it be fearful. That would be your John 14:27, Rex Sella. God wants you to have that. Do you got it? You got it? The peace, let the peace of Christ rule in your hearts, to which you were called into one body, and be thankful, Colossians 3:15. Rejoice in the Lord always. Again, I will say, rejoice. Let your gentle spirit be known to all men. The Lord is near, Philippians 4:4-5. Are you rejoicing in the Lord always? Maybe you've been walking with the Lord for a very long time, and when you hear verses like that, you think, that just doesn't describe my experience. Maybe you are a really good theologian, and that is good. You got to be, every Christian should be a theologian, but does that affect your feelings, resulting in more peace, patience, self-control? Do you have the joy of the Lord at work? Is your job fulfilling? No matter what your task is, how are you doing? Do you potentially have Unheimlichkeit? The Lord would like to end that detachment of faith and reality. The book, Go Serve Your King, I believe, explores it, but it might be related to malady number two. And this is a malady we'll call, Jimmy, maybe come up with a Latin word for this. That makes it sound much more officially medical.
1: Okay.
0: You've got reticence. That's all I got. You got reticent. You're reticent to experience something. This is potential malady number two, and oftentimes it is indeed connected to malady number one, Unheimlichkeit. You have reticence-itis. You are reticent specifically to be loved by God. That's right. Many people actually have reticence-itis. I think that's what I'm calling it. Reticence-itis. Wow, if you got reticence-itis, what would the pill be called that would cure that malady? Because everything these days seems to have a pill for it. Reticence-itis is committing a sin that is perhaps a sin you weren't even aware of that you are committing. And I take this from a quote that I read from, I think it was Thomas Vincent, The Christian's Love for the Unseen Christ. It is a magnificent book, and written hundreds of years ago, and it is a reminder, the Puritans, they did not want to suffer with reticence-itis. They wanted to, I'm going to use the word experience, know the love of God. Reticence-itis is committing a sin. Thomas Vincent, I'll paraphrase it for you. He said something like, a great sin that you can commit is not letting God love you. That's a pretty contemporary paraphrase, but I think I got the gist of it. You're sinning when you do not let God love you and let his love affect you. Why would that be such a great sin? I think he said something like, one of the most grievous things you can do to your father's heart is not know and the love of God and let him love you. Why? Well, I think it's baked into the word father. This is our God is a father who loves us. And not just so that we can have that locked up in a vault someplace and visit it when we're really, really sick. No, so that we can have it infect our lives, so that it can warm us, it can stir us, it can motivate us, it will convict us. He wants that for us. And if you're not letting him do that, you've got to figure out why. What's the issue here? What's the problem? Why will I not let God love me? Why will I not let that stir me? Why do I struggle to have the joy of the Lord knowing that God actually loves me? What's the reason? I can't figure that out for you. I have to figure that out for me, because confessionally, that I struggle with that one. I less so with grace and mercy, benevolence. It's like, I get that God is really patient and kind, but that he would love me, there's just no way that could possibly be true, but it is true.

0: It is true. And it's based on what who God is and his character and his nature. Why did God create the universe? Why did God send his son? And why did he make you? They all go together, don't you know? He created the universe for a specific purpose, that you and I might know his great love through the redemptive work of his son, Jesus Christ. That's why he made everything. That's why he made you. That's why he sent his son. And if we don't let that love infect our lives, we're rebuffing his great work. We're saying, no, I don't want that. I want something else. That was funny. Our Fortis fellow, Libby Glosson, she was in church yesterday, talked about this a bit yesterday. 1 Peter 2:1-7, that the generative love of God, that he's the one who provides love. So if we're going to have love for others, if we're going to have love for righteousness, if we're going to have love for God, he has to generate that in us. It starts with him. And this is love, not that we love God, but that he first loved us and gave his son for the propitiation of our sins. So love emanates from God. And after the service, she said something like, when she was dealing with some of her counselees, this is a big deal. And she will often ask them, and I will ask you the same question. Why are you wanting to sit at the kids' table? Why do you want to sit there and eat goldfish and animal cookies? Why? When you could be at the adult table, at a banquet, at a feast, being loved by God. Question. Do you suffer from reticencitis? It might be why you also have Unheimlichkeit. What is the word to those two maladies? Glad you asked. Next on Wretched Radio.
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1: Important dates in Christian history. 325 AD. The Council of Nicaea was called to address debates perplexing the church, primarily concerning the nature of Jesus. The Nicene Creed was drafted and is still one of the standards of orthodoxy among Christians. This is Wretched Radio with Todd Friel.
2: Not a pill, but there is a prescription. This is Wretched Radio. Do you have Unheimlichkeit or reticencitis? Unheimlichkeit, you're detached from your faith. Reticencitis, I'm doing okay in a lot of areas, but knowing the love of God is something with which you struggle. There is a cure to both of these maladies, and it is not found at Walgreens or CVS. Instead, it is found in your Bible, specifically the entire thing. What is the cure to Unheimlichkeit or reticencitis? It is staring at God, studying God, understanding God, seeing his attributes and believing them, resting in them and enjoying them. Let me give you perhaps a demonstration of what that looks like. Yesterday, these days, yesterday, Sunday school. Now we're doing systematic theology and your emotions, how the knowledge of God should affect your feelings. And so we're going through systematics. And Pastor Jason, he was going through bibliology, barely scratched the surface. You could do bibliology. Bibliology could be a semester at seminary. That should encourage you, by the way. Your Bible's been studied a lot. Kevin DeYoung, Jason was telling me that Kevin DeYoung delivered, I believe, 6 2-hour lectures on inspiration. Now that isn't the totality of bibliology. There are at least 19 different subjects under the header of bibliology. Kevin DeYoung spent 12 hours on inspiration and probably didn't even scratch the surface. What should that do for you? Well, that was the question that was asked after we went through bibliology. And how does that make you feel? That's right. How does that make you feel? What does that do for you? And as typical with any Sunday school class, nobody wants to pipe up first. Everybody just wants to wait. But then somebody finally said, it's encouraging. And then there was another long pause. And then finally somebody said, comforting. And then right behind that came joy. And then suddenly people are like, think you can see that their wheels were grinding. Confidence came up. I've got confidence in my Bible. I'm encouraged by this. I'm steadied by this. And I think in short order, it started out slow and then it just kind of like a J curve. It wound up and all of a sudden we had 9 ways that bibliology affects our feelings. Now, what did it take for those 9 sentiments to be revealed? What needed to happen for people to come up with those? Time. Thinking. Meditating, dare we say. In other words, rather than just hearing a lecture and going, cool, I learned a lot about the clarity of the Bible, the perspicuity of the Bible. Oh, I love that word, the perspicuity of the Bible. I know I'm going to use that one because I'm going to let people know when they say, you know, the Bible's kind of confusing. Nope. It's perspicacious. It's perfectly clear. You just need to learn how to read it better. Okay, you learned something. That's cool. But what does that do for you? It took some time to think it through. And once we did spend that time thinking it through, then we could allow it to get in there. That's from head to heart. How does it get from head to heart? That's the question. How does it get from head to heart? And the answer is time, attention, meditation. Not meditation, thinking on these things. And I saw it happen in the class. And that is what you must do if you

you are going to get over Unheimlichkeit or reticenceitis, take the time to think about your God. When you're reading your Bible, don't skate over the top of it. Interrogate it. What does this tell me about God? What does this say about my Savior? What, for instance, I don't think I did this in the sermon on Sunday, 2 Peter 1, 4 through 7, it is a list of virtues, the things that you should be striving for, applying all diligence to. And there are some people who would say, well, Peter is building kind of a structure for you. So work on your faith and then work on moral excellence. Okay. And then you get that done. Then you work on the next attribute. Then you work on the next attribute and the next attribute. I don't think that's what Peter was doing. I think it was just a literary device, but he culminated the eighth virtue, if you will, was love. Love. Now, what should that do for us? If the supreme virtue that you and I are supposed to be pursuing is love, we hear that and we go, okay, that's the command. That's what I'm supposed to be doing. That is most certainly true. But let's keep going. We've got to think. So why is love the big deal? Well, you could run to 1 Corinthians 13, faith, hope, and love. The greatest of these is love. Why? Ask it a question. Why is the greatest of these love? Why is that the summit virtue that God wants us to possess? What does this say about God? And the answer is, it's because God is love. God is love. And that's what he wants us to know. That's what he wants us to become, so that we can be partakers of the divine nature. We're acting like when we're loving, whether it's a Philadelphia love, whether it is an agape love, we are loving like God loves. And that is what we need to be doing every time we read a Bible verse. What does this tell me about God? What does this say about him? And what should that do to my affections? It simply takes time. And it takes a little bit of focus. That's harder and harder these days. Okay, my imagination, but nevertheless, of all the meetings that Satan has had about technology, I'll bet this has been discussed more than one time with a table full of demons. If we can get their attention spans really low, where they can barely stand YouTube Shorts, they can't even stand reading a short text anymore, they won't be able to focus on God much. Don't think that he isn't mindful of that. Because one of the most detrimental things for the Christian is to not take the time to think about their God and what the implications are for their lives. To think about the depth, the height, the width, the length of the love of God in Christ Jesus. After all, isn't that what we're going to be doing for eternity? Aren't we going to be experiencing the eternality of God's love forever? Why wouldn't we start now? Why wouldn't we get on it now? If that's what we're going to be enjoying the most in heaven, the love of God, why wouldn't we be doing that now? Well, God wants us to be doing that now. Here, it's going to take time, and it's going to take some energy, and it's going to take some focus. So if you're struggling with Unheimlichkeit, if you're struggling with reticenceitis, that's the cure. That's the prescription. But simultaneously, I would also encourage you to dig into your heart and ask the question, why? What is keeping you from this love of God? For some people, it is because they did not have an earthly father who was loving, and they find it very difficult to fathom that their heavenly father is that loving because they've never experienced it. By the way, Dad, don't forget you have that power in the life of your child to make that imprint in there that will help them either to easily receive the love of God or to struggle like a nobody's business. Do you ever show affection to your children? Do you ever say, I love you to your kids? Do you ever demonstrate it in actions? If not, you're making it hard for them to receive the love of God. That is
That is one of the reasons that people struggle. They just didn't

0: see it. They didn't experience it. Or they think that the whopper sin that they committed so long ago, yeah, he maybe kind of puts up with me, but certainly doesn't love me. Yes, he does. What's missing? If you're not willing to receive the love of God because of a big sin, what's the theological ditch that you've fallen into? That God is willing to forgive some sins. Maybe God is willing to eagerly forgive other sins, but not that whopper that I committed. That's just bad theology. Furthermore, that is to undermine the love of God. When he sent his son to die for your sins, he sent his son to die for all of your sins, all of them. And so you need to work through that and actually receive that forgiveness. I was reading an article. Somebody just did a study about Christians not being able to forgive themselves. That's not the issue. You need to receive the forgiveness of God. And if you're not willing to enjoy that, it's because your theology is wrong. Your sins cannot overpower God's love for you. Do some heart surgery. Figure out what it is. Why do I have Unheimlichkeit or reticence-itis? Discover the malady and then start applying the cure. Stare at your Savior with unveiled face and you will be transformed from one level of glory to another, and he will heal your Unheimlichkeit and he will heal your reticence-itis. 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
1: 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And guess what? I can do all things through Christ who strengthens me.

0: Hi, I'm Dr. John Neufeld, and you're listening to Back to the Bible Canada's Bible Minute. A promise in 1 John 3, verse 2. Beloved, we are God's children now, and what we will be has not yet appeared, but we know that when He appears, we will be like Him, because we shall see Him as He is. So what do children want to be when they grow up? Athletes, doctors, astronauts, teachers? Whether or not their wishes come true, they look forward with hope. John tells the children of God that even though we are not now what we will be, in a time to come, we will be all that we have hoped for. We will be made like Jesus. We will receive glorious resurrection bodies that cannot die. Our character will reflect the love, gentleness, and purity of our Savior. We will joyously serve the Father without reservation. When we are fully grown, yes, we will be like Jesus. 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

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He said the bear will be gentle and the wolf will be tame. He talked about the lion laying down by the lamb. Oh, hallelujah to God. He said the beast of the wild

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But out there beyond the horizon, there's more, there's more. We can only see a little of God's loving, a few rich treasures from His mighty store. But out there beyond the horizon, there's more, there's more.

0: The Bible teaches that all of mankind is rushing toward death. This world is coming to an end.
1: I know. That sounds pretty ominous. But Billy Graham knew that for Christians, there's much more to the story.
0: The Bible teaches that the end will come with the coming again of Christ, and that he will set up a kingdom of righteousness and social justice where hatred, greed, jealousy, war, and death will no longer be known. Jesus talked about the end of the present evil world system and the establishment of a new order, which is called a world kingdom of righteousness, the kingdom of God prevailing on earth.
1: Now that sounds much better, doesn't it? Would you like to know how you can be a part of that kingdom? Go to findpeacewithgod.net. That's findpeacewithgod.net. 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

0: This is Max Lucado. Ahab and Jezebel were dead. Their son Ahaziah, a chip off the old demonic block, had assumed the throne. He took a fall. Maybe he was paralyzed and in pain. Whatever his malady, he sought relief. Where do you go when you hurt? Some people turn to alcohol, others to opioids, still others to a frenzied schedule. How many turn to Jehovah? Ahaziah could have, but no, pain drove him to consult a false god, Baal. The most insidious work of the devil is counterfeit religion. Why? The devilish cunning of counterfeit religion is that it mixes in just enough truth to make the lie all the stronger. Satan sold a bag of lies to Ahaziah. Don't let him do the same with you. This is Max Lucado.
1: Hi, I'm...
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1: When I'm at a barbecue and spot a bag of original Lay's, I'm known to walk over, grab a couple, and remark, "I love potato chips." When I'm at the same barbecue and I spot my daughter, Sadie Ann, I'm known to run over to her, give her a big hug. She doesn't always appreciate it. I look her straight into the eyes and I say, "I love you, Sadie Ann." Like a potato chip? Of course not. The word love has an extremely wide spectrum of meanings. God is the source of all true, giving, ongoing love. God's love for us is fully expressed by giving His Son, Jesus Christ. God loves us with an everlasting love, and He has commanded us to love one another. Love, then, is what motivates us to bless others in ways that matter here and now and for eternity. This is Andrew Palau.
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2: Frost advisory
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2: and high level.
1: Current conditions for Fort Vermilion, 1. Wind from the west-southwest at 4 kilometers an hour. Taking a look at Lacrete, 2. Taking a look at high level, clear, minus 2. Wind from the east at 4 kilometers an hour. For Garden River, 4. Wind from the west at 6 kilometers an hour.
2: And Fort Chipewyan,
1: cloudy, 4. Wind from

0: west at 30 kilometers an hour, gusting to 52. 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

Hi, I'm Johnny Erickson Tata. Middle school is challenging enough, and a disability can make it even harder. It's the way it was for Bo, who had autism. Hoping he was making friends, Bo's mother always asked him who he sat with at lunch, and mostly Bo would answer, nobody. It broke his mom's heart. But one day, a few football players from Florida State University visited his school. During lunch, the quarterback, Travis, noticed that Bo was sitting by himself, so Travis asked Bo if he could join him. When the other middle schoolers saw Bo and Travis happily connecting, something amazing happened. Bo's classmates followed Travis's lead. Now, Bo's lunch table is filled with friends, and it all started with a kind young man's decision to reach out.

0: 1 John chapter 3 tells us to put God's love into action. That's what Travis did, and you can too. 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
3: For the last several weeks, we've been looking at enduring truths that come from Paul's letter to the believers in Thessalonica. And as he culminated this letter, he prayed that they would live balanced and integrated Christian lives. Listen to what he wrote.
4: We are to become models of faith, hope, and love. As spiritual leaders, we are to continually teach the Word of God. We are to pray for one another. We are to live holy and pure lives. We are to practice a biblical work ethic by caring for our needs and having something to share with others.
3: There are, of course, different opinions as to what Paul really meant when he used the terms spirit, soul, and body. Some believe it refers to our spiritual, our psychological, and our spiritual being. Personally, I believe this is a good interpretation. However, these concepts certainly include the mind, it includes the heart, and our inner being. But whatever our opinion, one thing is definitely clear. Paul prayed that every aspect of our lives should be purified. We should not live compartmentalized lives. We're to be integrated human beings who live consistent Christian lives. And with Paul, we should pray that our whole spirit, soul, and body be kept sound and blameless until Jesus Christ comes again. And let's remember Paul's wonderful promise. He who calls you is faithful, and he will do it.
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Shadow of your presence is where I need to hide. 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

Hi, this is Mandy, and you're listening to CIM Radio. Psalms 148, 1 and 2 says, "Praise the Lord. Praise the Lord from the heavens. Praise Him in the heights above. Praise Him, all His angels. Praise Him, all His heavenly hosts."

0: Welcome to Canada's National Bible Hour, a ministry of Mission Go. I'm Brian Albrecht, the President Emeritus and Director of Canada's National Bible Hour. We are thrilled to have you with us today as we embark on a journey to reach the world for Jesus Christ.
1: Today our text is taken from the Old Testament, from Isaiah chapter 53, verse 10, which says, "Yet it pleased the Lord to bruise him. He has put him to grief. When you make his soul an offering for sin, he shall see his seed, he shall prolong his days, and the pleasure of the Lord shall prosper in his hand." Here we have an account from the Old Testament where God the Father was pleased to bruise his only begotten Son, the Lord Jesus Christ. He was pleased to bruise Jesus because man had been separated from God. Man had sinned and come short of the glory of God, and because of that, it was God who had to act. It was God who had to make a way of salvation. And so God so loved the world that he gave his only begotten Son, and the Lord Jesus lived a sinless life. And he went to the cross,

and God the Father bruised him. The wrath that God the Father has towards you, towards all your sins, your waywardness, your wrong thoughts, your perversions, all those sins were put on Jesus Christ. He was bruised for your iniquity, and he took your place on the cross of Calvary, and he bore your sins in his own body. So Jesus was put to grief and took our hell. And he died and rose again on the third day. He's alive, and you can have a new life in Christ. You can believe on the Lord Jesus Christ, and you will be saved. You can walk with him. You can sense his presence. He will help you. He's promised never to leave you or forsake you. He will meet your needs, and he will bless your life.

0: Good day, thank you for joining our Moments from the Mission Field, with interviews and stories about how the Lord's work is reaching out globally through the agency of Mission Go.
1: If you, your friends from church, or family members are interested in more information about short-term or career ministry opportunities, or seeking someone to come to your church, or a group to speak about international missions, please call 866-483-5787 in Canada or 888-900-5048 in the United States or on the web visit www.missiongo.org so we can share more information.
2: Welcome to our mission moment here at Canada's National Bible Hour. I am Reverend Dennis Campbell, President of Mission Go. Today we have an update from our missionary to Costa Rica. Daniel says, as I was talking with a friend about discipleships, I mentioned one of them by name, and he said, "Really, are you investing in him? How long ago?" So I said that at least 5 months now. This friend said, "We have been talking about him at home and how he has changed in the last few months. You must be doing something good." Friends, I am an unworthy servant of the living God. It is His Holy Spirit who works in each one of us, but how beautiful is listening that others are seeing the fruit in those I walk with. We just begin a journey to heal what needs to be healed and allow our good Heavenly Father to work in us to be more like Jesus. And as men roll up our sleeves and be the Mission Go is partnering with the local church, Catchy, and I am thankful for this alliance, because now the local pastor feels that support beyond the local church. There is someone else supporting us here in Costa Rica, building the church. Seeing the men laughing, smiling, sharing their thoughts among other men without fear to be judged, seeing them feeling identified with others in the same room makes me

feel truly honored to be a local missionary serving the local church alongside Mission Go, knowing that we are impacting lives by sharing God's Word. We are making disciples of Jesus Christ. Romans 1:16 is my life's verse because I refuse to be ashamed of the wonderful message of God's liberating power unleashed in us through Christ. For I am thrilled to preach that everyone who believes is saved. We are so thankful. F. Daniel's commitment to our Lord in Costa Rica. This has been a mission moment from Costa Rica on Canada's National Bible Hour. We are offering a booklet to clear one's head of wrong thinking and fill with the truth of God's Word, titled Putting Off Life Dominating Sins. Susan J. Heck, through her book, counsels with the bottom line biblical information. Susan is a certified counselor with the Association of Certified Biblical Counselors. She is also the author of the With the Master Bible Study Series for Ladies, as well as A Call to Discipleship, Putting Off Life Dominating Sins. Susan's teaching ministry is an outgrowth of her memorization work on the Bible. She has memorized the entire New Testament and is now journeying her way through more of the Old Testament. To God be the glory. To order your copy, write to Canada's National Bible Hour, Box 1210, St. Catharines, Ontario, L2R7A7, or in the U.S. Box 2010, Buffalo, New York, 14,231.

0: Today's message is from Reverend Art Larson. 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
1: I once read a story about a boy who was well-known and respected in the neighborhood. One day, he went into the corner grocery store and asked the owner, who knew him well, if he could use his telephone for just a few moments. The owner gladly replied that he could, then listened to a bit of the conversation that was going on. It went something like this. The boy dialed the number and said, "Hello, is this Mrs. Smith? I understand you're looking for someone to do the lawn work and some work around your house." "Oh, you already have someone." "But is he doing a good job?" "Oh, he is." "You're sure you're satisfied with his work?" "You are." "So you're not interested in getting somebody else to take that job?" "You're not." "Well, thank you very much, Mrs. Smith. Goodbye." He hung up, and the owner of the corner store said, "Jimmy, I'm so sorry you didn't get that job." Jimmy said, "Oh, don't worry about that. I already have that job. I was just checking up on myself." That's a good thing to do, my friend. Check up on your character. The Bible speaks about being a fruitful Christian. It speaks about it in a lot of places. In other words, the character and godly characteristics that should characterize everyone who professes to be a born-again Christian in relationship to Jesus Christ. It's interesting in Acts chapter 11, verse 26, that the disciples were called Christians first in Antioch. When you read the whole story, you read there were a great number of people who had turned to Christ in that area through the preaching of the gospel, and when Barnabas saw this, he was so glad, he sent for the Apostle Paul, and they assembled for a whole year and taught the people. And as the outsiders looked at these people who were so centered in Jesus Christ, they talked about him, they loved him, they lived for him, they looked forward to seeing him, to being with Jesus Christ. Everything about their life was Christ-like. They were followers of Jesus Christ. So they were disciples, of course, and now they were nicknamed or called that name that has stuck with us through the years. They were called Christians first in Antioch. They were disciples who were called Christians. Why? Because they had godly characteristics, Christ-like characteristics. There are a lot of places in the Bible we can turn to look for fruitfulness or godly characteristics. But today I want you to listen, or turn if you can, to 2 Peter chapter 1 in the New Testament. Beginning at verse 5, it says here, "We are to give all diligence to add to our faith virtue, to virtue knowledge, to knowledge self-control, to self-control patience, and to patience godliness, and to godliness brotherly kindness, and to brotherly kindness love. For if these things be in you and abound, they make you that you shall neither be barren nor unfruitful in the knowledge of our Lord Jesus Christ. But he that lacks these things is blind, cannot see afar off, and has forgotten that he was purged from his old sins." The Bible says here, "Wherefore, rather, brethren, give diligence to make your calling and election sure. For if you do these things, you shall never fall, and for so an entrance shall be ministered unto you abundantly into the kingdom, the everlasting kingdom of our Lord and Savior Jesus Christ." Now, Peter wrote this, 2 Peter chapter 1, to believers, those who had, according to God's divine power, verse 3, been given all things that pertain to life and godliness. God has given us everything we need to live the Christian life through the knowledge of him who has called us to glory and virtue. And then he has also given us exceeding great and precious promises in verse 4 of 2 Peter 1, that by these we might be partakers of the divine nature, having escaped the corruption that's in the world through lust. And therefore, we are to give all diligence to add to this wonderful foundation.

salvation in Christ, the seven virtues that are listed here. It's interesting to note that the key is in verse 8. If these things be in you and abound, that is, these seven virtues, these characteristics, they will make you that you will neither be barren nor unfruitful in the knowledge of our Lord Jesus Christ, and you will have, verse 11, an abundant life, which will mean you will also have an abundant entrance someday into heaven and hear the Lord say, "Well done, thou good and faithful servant." Don't you want that? It should be the burning desire of every Christian to become fruitful, not barren or unproductive, but fruitful. The Lord's desire for each of us is that we should be fruitful. It's interesting when you read John 15 that Jesus spoke so much about fruit. He spoke 4 degrees about fruit bearing. He spoke of those in verse 2 that bear no fruit, and then those in verse 2, that's in John 15 now, that bear fruit, and then again in verse 2, bear more fruit, and then in verse 4, that bear much fruit, and then in verse 16, that your fruit may remain, or that it may be fresh and appetizing. It's only as we bear fruit that the Lord is glorified. And the question is this: how can we bear much fruit? How can we become fruitful Christians? How can we have fruit remain, or literally be fresh and appetizing all the time, so that people want a taste of it and see that the Lord is good when they see the fruits of His life and His blessing in our lives? Now notice, it's only when we bear fruit that God is glorified. So getting back again now to 2 Peter chapter 1, and the question, how can we bear much fruit and become fruitful Christians? In verse 5 and again in verse 10, it tells us that we are to add and to do it with all diligence. These seven virtues or characteristics. That means not occasionally when we feel like it and so on, but with all diligence. That means with all possible zeal and effort and speed. That means that once you become saved, you don't just sit back and do nothing. You make every effort to allow the Lord to do what He has already accomplished and made available to you by the indwelling Holy Spirit to live a godly Christian life that will count for Him and for all eternity. God has done His part in giving to you the gift of faith, bringing you to a knowledge of Himself, making you a partaker of His very nature. These are all in 2 Peter chapter 1. And now, he says, we must do our part. If we will do it, we'll become fruitful Christians. Well, what must we do? Well, verses 5, 6, and 7 tell us in 2 Peter 1. Exercise our faith by adding these seven virtues or graces. God has imparted to us the gift of faith, and upon this foundation, by the exercise of this gift, we must add these things. Add to your faith, the first one is virtue. Add to your faith with all diligence, virtue. That means moral excellence or good character. It's a goodness of life. It's a manly goodness, a quality that is masculine, vigorous, and strong. It's something that's very greatly needed today, where men and women are strong in the Lord and in the power of His might, exhibiting a moral excellence and good character in a day where there is little or nothing of it in the world. Oh, how they are needed today. So that's the first one. We add to our faith virtue. And then secondly, we add knowledge. This means wisdom in a sense of knowing how to act as a Christian in all the various relationships and duties of life. If we need counsel, there are some friends to whom we can gladly go and seek such counsel, and we do go to them now and then because certain ones have knowledge and wisdom of the Scriptures. They know what to do and how to act. They have spiritual intelligence. But we don't just have to go to a person to get such knowledge and wisdom. God promises us again and again that if we lack wisdom, we can ask of Him and He will give it to us. He says in Psalm 32:8, He says, "I will instruct thee and teach thee in the way which thou shalt go. I will guide thee with my eye." When you become a Christian, the Holy Spirit comes to dwell within you, and God gives you the Scriptures, the Bible, that the Holy Spirit interprets and teaches and gives you knowledge so you know how to please the Lord. A well-used Bible belongs to a Christian who knows and is growing in knowledge of the Lord. Now, the third
thing we add is 10.

temperance, verse 6, 2 Peter 1. We are to add to our faith virtue, knowledge, and now temperance. That means self-control or self-mastering. We are to keep our eyes to this virtue. It means that all our appetites, all our desires, will be under the mastery and control of the Lord Himself. Not only our appetites and desires, but our judgments, our tastes, our speech, and everything else. That's what it means to be filled with the Holy Spirit, under the control and master of the Holy Spirit. As the Bible says in Romans 12, verse 1, I beseech you, therefore, by the mercies of God, present your body a living sacrifice, holy, acceptable unto God, which is your reasonable service. And be not conformed to this world, but be transformed by the renewing of your mind, that you may prove what is that good and acceptable and perfect will of God. The fourth virtue is patience, verse 6. This means steadfastness. It's meant to convey the idea of endurance. The Christian pilgrimage is not a short dash. It's a long, long, arduous journey. It's a hard one as we travel to glory. There are many pitfalls and temptations, satanic opposition, the world against us, and all these other things. We are to endure hardness as good soldiers of Jesus Christ. We will receive persecution. We as men and women of God should have this patience or steadfastness or endurance to run with patience and to run with endurance to win the race of life according to Hebrews chapter 12. The fifth virtue is godliness. That's obvious. But this is the old-fashioned word we used to use and know as piety, but we are to be characterized by a sanctity of life, a godlikeness, a seriousness of the things of God, and a compassion of God for others. Not that we never laugh or have fun or enjoy good, clean stories and so on, but we're to be serious about things in general. In a day when there is trouble on every hand, Christ-likeness is so needed, and that's what it means. What would Jesus like? That's what we're to be like. That's what godliness is. It's being what Jesus was like. He said, if you've seen me, you've seen the Father. Paul had this desire relating to what Christ is like when he said in Philippians 1, according to my earnest expectation and my hope, that enough for to me to live is Christ, and to die is gain. Christ magnified in our body. That's godliness. The sixth of these virtues is brotherly kindness, verse 7. It's the word Philadelphia. It means loving the brethren and having brotherly affection for one another as brothers and sisters in the body of Christ, the bride of Christ, the church. As Christians, we're to develop kindness to those who are our brothers and sisters in the Lord Jesus. 1 John 4:20 and 21 into chapter 5, verse 1 of 1 John tells us that love is the characteristic that proves that we are God's children. If we love Him, we will love those who are also born of Him and part of His family. How important this is. Is there anyone you're not in fellowship with? Make it right today. The seventh of these great characteristics is charity, and that means love. And it's the great characteristic of every Christian. This is how we know what love is and how love is expressed, if we let Jesus live through us. 1 Corinthians chapter 13 shows us that love or charity, which is the word for love, means not only love for the people of God, but love for all people. Well, there are seven graces: virtue, knowledge, self-control, patience, godliness, brotherly kindness, love, all built on the wonderful foundation grace of faith. Now notice the result of adding these with all diligence to your life. What's the result? First of all, we'll no longer be barren or unproductive in our knowledge of the Lord Jesus. Secondly, we'll no longer be blind, but spiritually enlightened. Thirdly, we'll no longer be forgetful of all the Lord has done for us, but constantly filled with gratitude to Him for His grace on such unworldly people as us. Verse 10 tells us we'll no longer stumble and come to grief spiritually, but we'll be strong in the power of His might. And then in verse 11, this is exciting. There will be an abundant entrance open to us in heaven someday. Somebody has paraphrased this wonderful portion in 2 Peter chapter 1 this way. Add to your faith the virtue of Joseph, and to the virtue of Joseph the

knowledge of Solomon, and to the knowledge of Solomon the patience of Job, and to the patience of Job the godliness of Daniel, and to the godliness of Daniel the brotherly kindness of Jonathan, and to the brotherly kindness of Jonathan the love of John. It is far more important to rather let the virtues of the Lord Jesus Christ himself shine through your life. Let Jesus shine through today, so that you and I can be genuinely called as they were in the early church, not just disciples of Jesus, but Christians, Christ ones, true followers of Christ. Start that fruitful life today. Read the scriptures and be diligent to add to your faith these wonderful characteristics. God will bless you and use you for his glory.

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Your prayers and your support are what carry this broadcast into homes across Canada, the United States, and around the world. Before we go, we at Mission Go pray this message would settle deep in your heart. Hear the words of our Lord Jesus from the Gospel of Matthew, chapter 11, verses 28 and 29. Come to me, all you who labor and are heavy laden, and I will give you rest. Take my yoke upon you and learn from me, for I am gentle and lowly in heart, and you will find rest for your souls. Until next time, may the Lord bless you and keep you. May his face shine upon you and give you peace, and may you find your rest in him. 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
2: For Fort Vermilion, 0.
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0: And if we stay in a bubble with everybody that agrees with us and that sees the world the way we do and from our same culture, we might go on thinking that we are right about everything.
1: 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Josh Irby says some of life's greatest lessons come when we build relationships with people who see the world differently than we do.
0: Cross-cultural relationships begin to make us more humble and receptive people in general. 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

0: Welcome to Bible Q&A with John MacArthur. John's the author of the MacArthur New Testament Commentary Series. Before we get to the question, let's ponder this. When you gather with other Christians, do you make it a priority to warn them about the dangers of sin? Well, Hebrews 3 tells us believers should encourage one another so that none of them, quote, will be hardened by the deceitfulness of sin. Now, John, one of our listeners wants to know what that encouragement looks like. How can he help spare others from the hardening effects of sin?
1: Yeah, I think when we look at the word encourage in the English language, we sort of view it sentimentally. That encourage means to come alongside in a kind of compassionate way and say nice things and kind things and make people feel good and boost them up a little bit. And certainly it has that kind of an element. But the word encourage in the New Testament is the English translation of a verb that is parakaleo. Parakaleo. It means to come alongside essentially and instruct or come alongside and warn. It is a word for warning. And genuine biblical encouragement has a tone of warning people. Yes, you come with sympathy. Yes, you come wanting people to feel some compassion and love and you want to build them up. But at the same time, it is critically essential that people be lovingly warned about their patterns of sin. That's why the Bible says faithful are the wounds of a friend. You're never more a friend than when you warn people of the consequences of sinful behavior. That's why Matthew 18 instructs the church, if you see your brother in sin, go to him and confront that sin. Obviously, build him up, lift him up, and lead him toward holiness and blessing.
0: This is Bible Q&A with John MacArthur. If you'd like more in-depth teaching, visit MacArthurCommentaries.com.
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1: For Fort Vermilion, 0.
0: Wind from the west
1: at 4 kilometers an hour. Taking a look at Lacrete, 1. Taking a look at high level, clear, minus 3, wind calm. For Garden River, 0.
0: Wind from the southwest
1: at 3 kilometers an hour.
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0: cloudy, 4. Wind from the west
1: at 32 kilometers an hour,
0: gusting to 52. 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
1: Welcome to Turning Point Weekend Edition. God will use any means to align us with His will. In Jonah, He used a fish and a worm. Today, Dr. David Jeremiah considers how God used a tiny worm to make a big change in Jonah's heart. 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
2: And today we look at a very interesting part of the story of Jonah. A part that most people don't know about because they focus on the whale and they forget about the worm. Today we're going to talk about the worm at the end of the book of Jonah and how God used not only a huge whale in Jonah's life, but a little worm in Jonah's life. It's next here on Turning Point. When we first began studying Jonah, many of us thought the whale was the hero of the story because he's what we remember the most about the story of Jonah. But as we have seen from a spiritual perspective, Jonah nor the whale are the star, but God is the true hero of this book. And yet, if you look at these four chapters from a human perspective, the most surprising figure in the story, the one that seems to turn everything, is not the whale at all, it's a worm. In fact, I've called this sermon Worm Theology. That may sound strange to you, but by the time we reach the end of chapter 4, you'll see what I'm talking about. Jonah chapter 4 is one of the most unusual endings of all of Scripture. If we were writing the story of Jonah, we would have probably quit at the end of chapter 3, the story of the great revival. That feels like the natural conclusion, but God doesn't stop there. No, God has more for us to learn. He gives us one more chapter, and before we're finished, we will see why that chapter matters so much. Throughout this book, one theme keeps surfacing, and that is that God is trying to get Jonah straightened out. He's working on Jonah. He used sailors to confront him in chapter 2. He sent a great fish to preserve and humble him in chapter 3. He moved an entire city to impress him and expose his heart. And now in chapter 4, God is still working on Jonah. This book is about a prophet and his God, and God is determined to bring Jonah into alignment with his heart. As I've told you before, one of the greatest verses in the Bible, as far as I'm concerned, is that verse in Jonah that says, "And the word of the Lord came unto Jonah the second time." First time didn't go so well. Second time's going better. Chapter 1, Jonah ran from God. In chapter 2, he ran to God. In chapter 3, he ran for God. And now in chapter 4, he's going to run into God. We notice, first of all, the passion of Jonah in the first verse of chapter 4. It says, "But it displeased Jonah exceedingly, and he became angry." What was Jonah so upset about? He was upset because the city of Nineveh had repented from the greatest to the least, even including the animals, according to the text. There had been a massive revival led by Jonah, and he was upset about it. I can't imagine that. In his heart, if he'd been right, he would have been doing all he could to set up ways to move through the city and disciple all the new believers. He would have been like Barnabas in the New Testament. When God blessed his work, he summoned Paul to help him. He should have been running around calling all the other prophets that he knew, saying, "Hey, come on over here and help me get this thing going, because a lot of people are coming to God in Nineveh and we need help to help them get started right." But instead, Jonah was displeased and he was very angry. And the word anger in the Hebrew language is a word which means to boil or to burn. In other words, Jonah was hot. One commentator said Jonah's problem was that he had been concerned about his own reputation, because he'd been walking up and down through the city saying, "In 40 days, God's going to destroy this city." And now that that wasn't going to happen, what would they think of Jonah? Or maybe someone said he was more concerned about God's reputation. He was looking out for God. How many of you know we don't have to look out for God? But he was looking out for God. You know, God's reputation is on the line. He said he would destroy the city, and now he's not going to do it. I mean, here's the greatest revival in history, and Jonah is angry instead of rejoicing for what God has done.

He's focused on what did not happen rather than celebrating mercy. He is troubled by it. He reminds me of the story of the prodigal son in the New Testament. In the first part in Luke 15, the prodigal demands his inheritance and he's going to the far country. This is what Jonah did when he ran away from God at the beginning. He went to the far country. He went to Tarsus. But here in chapter 4, Jonah was more like the elder brother. The elder brother heard the music and the dancing for the one who had returned, and he was filled with anger. And the Bible says he was angry and would not go in. He didn't go to the party. Jonah was like that. God sent this incredible revival, and Jonah wanted nothing to do with it. So after the passion of Jonah, we see his prayer. In the first verse was his passion, verses 2 and 3, Jonah's prayer. So he prayed to the Lord, and he said, "Lord, was not this what I said when I was still in my country? Therefore I fled previously to Tarshish. For I knew that you are a gracious and merciful God, slow to anger and abundant in loving kindness, one who relents from doing harm. Therefore now, O Lord, please take my life from me, for it is better for me to die than to live." In verses 2 and 3, we see the prayer of Jonah. This is the second prayer of Jonah recorded in this book. The first one took place while he was in the belly of the whale. That was a little more intense than this one. That was a prayer of confession and repentance. But now Jonah is praying again, and this time, this self-righteous anger leads him to one of the most unusual prayers you will find in all the Bible. His prayer is both a confession and a complaint. First of all, the good part of his prayer, Jonah confesses what he knows about God. He said, "Lord, was this not what I knew when I was still in my country? I knew that you were a gracious and merciful God, that you were slow to anger and abundant in loving kindness, one who relents from doing harm." Jonah's problem wasn't what he didn't know about God. His problem was what he did know about God. In the first part of his prayer, Jonah explains why he was unwilling to go to Nineveh. His confession is centered on what he knew about God. He said, "God, you're gracious, merciful, slow to anger, abundant in loving kindness, and one who relents from doing harm." Did you know that this description, exactly like that, appears 7 other times in the Old Testament? Everywhere else, it is used as a source of comfort or hope for God's people. Here, Jonah used it as a source of frustration. From personal experience, Jonah knew that if the wicked people of Nineveh changed their attitude toward God, he would forgive them. And that is what made him angry. He did not want Nineveh to respond. He did not want them to be spared. He wanted them to be judged. He did not like the people of Nineveh. He thought their time to get what was coming to them was here. His problem was not what he did know about God. His problem was what he did know about God. He knew God was gracious, merciful, and compassionate, and that was exactly what troubled him. I have to point out, Jonah was happy about when God's compassion worked for him. He just didn't want it to work for Nineveh. You say, that's terrible, but think about this. You're driving down the highway, and on this particular day, you are speeding. You look in your mirror and you see a police officer coming and you glance at your speedometer and you realize you are guilty. But the officer passes you and pulls over the driver who's in front of you who's also speeding. And you are happy. You are glad. Jonah was glad when God passed over him. He was not glad when God passed over Nineveh. That was his confession, and he knew that to be true about God. Notice his complaint. His complaint was, "Therefore, O Lord, please take my life from me, for it is better for me to die than to live." Students of human behavior have often noted a connection between hatred for others and pity for yourself. Jonah's complaining prayer sounds very much like the prayer of Elijah under the juniper tree. Do you remember that story? Elijah had delivered God's message and carried out his command, but he felt like a failure. Queen Jezebel had threatened his life and he became discouraged and he ran into the wilderness and found a juniper tree and he sat down and began to pout. And 1 Kings 19:4 says,

says he prayed that he might die and said, "It is enough, Lord, take my life, for I am no better than my father's." The interesting difference between Elijah and Jonah is this. Elijah wanted to die because he thought he was a failure. Jonah wanted to die because he knew he was a success. If you look carefully at Jonah's complaint, you will see the core of his problem. Right in the text it says, "It is better for me." Oh, Jonah's problem was spiritual myopia. All he could see was what was better for himself. Everything else was measured by how it affected him. He did not have the heart of God for others because he was consumed with himself. And when you look around today, it's not hard to see a bit of that same spirit. It's made its way into the church. Stay around long enough and you will hear someone say, "I'm not going to do that because my needs aren't being met." That kind of thinking is self-focused, and it often leaves your needs unmet because God's way is different. As you care for others, he takes care of you. If you want a friend, you got to be a friend. If you need encouragement, you got to encourage someone else. If you want to be valued, take time to value others. When you focus on others, you'll often find that your own needs are met along the way. But Jonah didn't understand that. He only saw what was best for Jonah, and now he's sitting there overwhelmed with self-pity, asking God to take his life. We come to the fourth verse and the probing of Jonah. By all standards, God was going to put Jonah to death right there. I mean, he deserved it. He deserved to die. God had pursued him, corrected him, used him, and now Jonah stood in open defiance of God. Have you ever thought about what would you do with Jonah if you were God? We probably wouldn't have anywhere near the patience God had. If God had dealt with him strictly in justice, Jonah would have been finished. But instead, in kindness and patience, God reached out to him. And I love what God does. He teaches us a lot about how to deal with people. He doesn't accuse him. He asks him a question. Let me just say, that's a good way to interact with people when you're in a point of contention. Questions are better than accusations. Here's what God said. "Jonah, is it right for you to be angry?" Question makes a man examine his own heart. But you know what happened? Jonah didn't even answer him. You can look far and wide. He was so angry with God, he didn't even respond. Instead of repenting, he sank deeper into self-pity and he went out to find a place to pout. So we go from the probing of Jonah to the protest of Jonah in verse 5. "So Jonah went out of the city and he sat on the east side of the city. There he made himself a shelter and he sat under in the shade till he might see what would become of the city." Now, folks, this is really interesting. It is obvious from the text that Jonah was still hoping God might destroy Nineveh. God sent a revival and Jonah's going out to watch and see if God doesn't come through and wipe them out, because he went up and down the city saying everything about God destroying the city. If God was going to do it, Jonah wanted to have a good place to watch, so he got himself a good seat. He went to the east side of the city, found a vantage point, settled in to see what would happen. Two expressions in this verse reveal his heart. First of all, the Bible says he went out. He left the presence of God. He walked away from the revival. He turned his back on what God was doing. All around him, people were repenting, crying out to God, seeking forgiveness. Everywhere Jonah looked, he could see the evidence of God's mercy and grace, and he could not stand it, and he did not want to be a part of it. You say, how could Jonah be like that? And yet, we've all seen it. When God begins to move, and when lives are changed, and people are saved, or there's something going on in your high school that's amazing, a lot of people stand back and they criticize, and they'll say stuff like, "That's way too emotional for me." Or, "People are being pressured," or, "That's not real." And to be sure, not everything that looks like a revival is actually a revival, but Scripture calls us to be discerning. But sometimes that discernment can turn into a critical and cynical spirit where we question everything and we trust nothing, and before long we find ourselves like Jonah. We miss out on what God is doing. So, he went out, but the Scripture says he sat down. He chose a
place east of the city. He built a little shelter to protect them.

himself from the sun, and he sat there with a defiant spirit. You can almost hear him saying, "All right, God, I'm here, now do it. You said you would destroy this city. I told them you would. Now bring it down. I'm not leaving until you do." That was Jonah, sitting outside the city waiting for judgment. When God had chosen to show mercy, Jonah just couldn't stand it. He hated the Ninevites so much. Verses 6 through 8 of the fourth chapter show us Jonah's preservation. God is not going to start to work on Jonah again, one-on-one. And let me suggest to you men and women that when God works on you, he's got an incredible inventory of stuff he can use to work on you. I mean, he is in control of the whole universe. And it's amazing what God is going to do to work on Jonah. It's an amazing story. And the Lord prepared a plant and made it come up over Jonah that it might be shade for his head to deliver him from his misery. So Jonah was very grateful for the plant. This is the second time God has prepared something for Jonah. Back in the first chapter, the Bible says he prepared a great fish for Jonah. Now he's preparing a plant for Jonah. He's got a couple more things to prepare later on. Most people believe this was a fast-growing vine like a castor oil plant with large leaves that provided shade. And the plant grew quickly because God prepared it. And when it spread its leaves over Jonah and gave him relief from the heat, the Bible says Jonah was very grateful. The King James Version says he was exceedingly glad. Isn't that interesting? The first time in the whole book that Jonah is happy. He was exceedingly angry in verse 1. He's exceedingly grateful in verse 6. And in verse 9, he's exceedingly angry again. He's mad, then he's glad, then he's mad again. He's a man driven by his emotions. And what made him happy? A plant. That raises a question. What makes you happy? Because what brings you joy often reveals the condition of your heart. Happiness comes in many forms. Sometimes it's a house, sometimes it's a car, sometimes it's a hobby, a possession, something we enjoy, and if we're not careful, we become attached to those things. But notice what happens next. The Lord gives and the Lord takes away. Blessed be the name of the Lord, right? But as morning dawned the next day, God prepared a worm, and it so damaged the plant that it withered. And it happened when the sun arose that God prepared a vehement east wind, and the sun beat on Jonah's head so that he grew faint. Then he wished death for himself, and he said, "It is better for me to die than to live." The Bible says that God prepared a worm. It attacked the plant, and it withered. The shade was gone. Then God prepared a scorching east wind, and the sun beat down on Jonah's head until he grew faint. God prepared the fish to redirect Jonah, but to correct Jonah's heart, he prepared three things: a plant, a worm, and a wind. And Jonah lost his shade. Now he's sitting in the heat, the wind blowing against him like a furnace, and the comfort God gave him has been taken away. And once again, Jonah is angry. And the text says he would rather die than live. We are not so different from Jonah. We get attached to the plants in our lives. And when those things begin to take the place of God, the Lord has a way of dealing with us. God prepares plants and God prepares worms. If we will not release those things to him, he knows how to remove them, not to harm us, but to teach us. Notice the pouting of Jonah in verse 9. Then God said to Jonah, "Is it right for you to be angry about the plant?" And Jonah said, "It is right for me to be angry even to death." Jonah was mad, then he was glad, and now he's mad again. But notice this, at least now he's talking to God, because last time he wouldn't even answer him. The last time he would not even answer God, and now he responds and he says he has the right to be angry even if it kills him. And this reminds us of Jonah's real problem from the beginning. Jonah knew a great deal about God, but he did not truly know God. He did not understand God's heart. Through all of his years of ministry, he had never grasped the depth of God.

God's love and mercy. And the pity of Jonah in verses 10 and 11. Now watch this. God used Jonah's experience with the plant to teach him a lesson. And I got to tell you something. If you don't believe God is wise and you don't believe God knows how to do what he does, just listen to this. But the Lord said to Jonah, Jonah, you've had pity on the plant for which you have not labored, nor made it grow, which came up in a night and perished in a night. And should I not pity Nineveh, that great city in which are more than 120,000 persons who cannot discern between right hand and left and much livestock? Jonah had pity on something that had no soul, no life beyond a moment, yet he was angry that God would pity a city full of people. God reminds him that Nineveh was full of people, including many children who were too young to understand right from wrong, along with many animals. In other words, Jonah, you care about a plant. Should I not care about people? Should I not care about children? Should I not care about a city full of life? The contrast is overwhelming. The plant lasted a day. Souls of people are for eternity. The loss of a plant is nothing, but the loss of a city would be devastating. This was a defining moment for Jonah. God was exposing his heart. Jonah, you had no compassion. You obeyed, but you did not care. You spoke my message, but you did not share my heart. As we bring this series to a close, I want to ask you just a few questions. But first, notice something. This book begins in an unusual way, and it ends the same way. The final verse is a question, and it is never answered. It just sort of hangs out there. It lingers so that every time you think about Jonah, you hear that question. Jonah, you had pity on a plant. Should I not have pity on a city? That question is meant for all of us. Here's my question. Number one, is comfort more important than compassion? God was asking Jonah, is your comfort more important than my compassion? Jonah was wrapped up in his shade. He was focused on his own comfort. He was ignoring God's heart for people. We enjoy the things that God gives us, and rightly so. He provides for us and cares for our needs. But when those things become so important that we no longer have time for God, something is wrong. When our lives are consumed with what we have, we lose sight of what matters. It's a simple test. If it all disappeared tomorrow, would you still want to serve God? This is not about how much you have. It's about whether what you have has you. You all remember Charles Billingsley. He used to be our minister of music in this church years ago. He's still one of my best friends and a good man. What you don't know probably is that after he left this church, he had a serious throat issue where he lost his voice. He couldn't talk, let alone sing. And singing was who he was. I'm going to get to the end of the story and tell you he's all right now and he's singing better than ever. But he told me one time that he was going to New York to have a surgery. A very famous surgeon was going to try to restore his vocal cords so that he could again sing. And he said the night before the surgery, he and God had a discussion. And he said, God said to me in so many words, Charles, if you never can sing again, will you still love me? If God were to take away from you everything that you love and your whole life is built around, would you still love God? It's a simple test. I hope you don't have to take that test, but it's a good question to ask yourself, how much do you love God? Jesus asked Peter, do you love me more than these? Question number two, is the material more important than the spiritual? There's a big misunderstanding about this. Most people think the material is the real life and the spiritual is sort of the not real life. But the opposite is true. The material is temporary. The spiritual is eternal. The spiritual is reality. If we are not careful, we will spend all our time building a life here and neglect the life that lasts forever. We can fill our schedules, chase more, still miss what matters most.
One of the things that has saddened me over the years that I've been a pastor has been having guys that I know and really

0: respect and love in the churches where I've been. They've been extremely successful, some of these people. We have some very, very successful people that come to this church and came to the church I pastored in Fort Wayne. And I've watched these guys do their thing, and they're masterful at it. They're just incredibly gifted. But what's happened to some of them that breaks my heart is they become so gifted and so incredible in what they do in their secular life that God gets pushed to the periphery, and pretty soon God gets left out altogether. It starts with, I can't come to church on Sunday. I work so hard during the week, I have to rest on Sunday. Oh, how easy that slips into our lives if we're not careful. We let the things grab hold of our attention and motivate us to get up in the morning. And little by little, if we're not careful, they begin to take over in our life until it squeezes everything else out. And if we're not careful, we forget we're squeezing out the spiritual to make room for the material. Third question, is the temporal more important than the eternal? The plant was temporary. Jonah was focused on the plant. It had a one-day lifespan, and it was gone. The people of Nineveh were eternal. God's heart was stirred for people, especially for those who were vulnerable and unaware. This is the heart of God. And we are called to live with eternity in view, to care for souls, to invest in lives, to see people the way God sees them. I've told you many times, there's only two things that are eternal. Only two things are going to survive the ultimate on this earth. One of them is the Word of God, and the other are the souls of men and women. Where are we putting our emphasis? I am blessed as a pastor to be able to get up every week and every day and realize most of my life is wrapped up in those two things. But all of us, including your pastor, we have to make choices that keep those things central in our lives, or they begin to move to the periphery and disappear. The message of Jonah is not just about obedience. It is about compassion. It is about aligning our hearts with God's heart. God is saying, I have a great heart for people. What about you? What about me? God needs to reinvigorate our hearts for his purpose. Our goal should be to go to heaven and take as many people with us as we can. When we have that compassion in our hearts, God can use us.
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2: Here are the current weather conditions as issued by Environment Canada.
3: For Fort Vermilion, 0.
2: Wind from the west
3: at 4 kilometers an hour.
2: Taking a look at
3: La Crete, 3.
2: Taking a look at
3: high level, mainly sunny, -3.
2: Wind from the south
3: at 4 kilometers an hour.
2: Taking a look at
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3: at 3 kilometers an hour.
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2: at 26 kilometers an hour,
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10: 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We start where only we can go,

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1: 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I'd like to show you.
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0: 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Protection.
5: So I guess we're going to be doing some traveling today. Are you packed and ready to go? Well, then let's hit the road beyond Gilead.

0: 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Clearly, you're not. Now, folks, here's a friendly reminder from the state police. 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
1: Prepared. Yes. Prepared. Tiffany, are you ready to go get your hair done?
2: It's got the zipper, and you wouldn't even realize it if you weren't really looking. And I love that it looks like a backpack, but it's small like a purse. Isn't that awesome?
3: Uh-huh.
2: And open it up, and there's another pocket.
4: Yeah, wow, imagine that.
5: Yeah, that's cool, Sarah. I'm glad you like your new purse. Hey, Sydney, did you see the new cutie girl stuff at the mall yet?
4: Yeah, I was there the other night, and the display is huge. Backpacks and shoes, there are even books. You know, those could be good for school, reading and all.
5: Yeah, I hadn't thought about that.
2: I saw them too. They were setting up the display when I got my backpack.
5: Really? Cool.
2: Did I show you the flap inside? It's like a hidden secret. I'll have to show you when we get back inside.
4: Yeah, okay.
2: I'm gonna go get a drink. I'll be right back.
4: I am so sick of hearing about that new backpack purse thingy, whatever it is. It's all she's talking about today.
5: I know. It's cool and I thought it was really nice, but I'm tired of hearing about it.
4: Me too. Hey, I have an idea.
5: Yeah?
4: Yeah. Here she comes. Just play along.
5: Okay.
4: Hey, Sarah, where do you say your backpack was?
2: It's in the classroom, over by the clothes. I'll have to show you when we get in.
4: Okay, yeah, I can't wait.
5: What are you doing?
4: You'll see.
6: So why are we going to get our hair cut again?
7: It's the last day Maya has off from school before she needs to go back on Monday. They were so gracious to give us time after, well, you know. I thought Maya would like to go back with an all-new look. Perhaps we could all use new looks, fresh starts.
8: Okay.
7: See, that's good.
5: I don't need a new look. Randy loves me just the way I am. He'd be so upset if I cut my hair.
7: Okay, then. Maybe just a different style.
5: Whatever.
8: Hey, Tiff, is that your new phone?
5: Yes, I love it. It helps me keep in touch with Randy better.
8: I guess so. Does it have... Hey, wasn't that the turn to Sergio's?
5: Yeah. Mom, you missed the turn.
7: Hmm? Oh, no, I didn't. There's a new place we're going to try.
5: What? A new place? I don't trust new people with my hair.
7: I've heard great things about it.
8: Really? What's the name?
7: Marcus Senior Source.
5: What? That sounds stupid.
7: It's where Bethany Turner gets her hair done.
5: Really? Are you serious? Okay.
9: Okay. Hey, Steve, can you grab that book for me?
10: This one?
9: Yep.
10: Here you go.
9: Thanks.
10: Spending the weekend with her parents. Nice.
9: Yeah.
10: So when will you be back?
9: Well, we're just going for the weekend, so... sometime on Sunday. Hello? Okay, yeah, cool. I'll be down in just a minute. Bye.
10: Carrie?
9: Yep, she's ready downstairs. Okay, you have my number.
10: Yep, have yours and Carrie's.
9: Yeah.
10: Have a good time.
9: Okay, later.
10: Hey, Caleb, you forgot your map! Oh, well, he'll get there.

0: place is so good. Imagine what she's gonna do when she sees it's gone.
1: It will be pretty funny after everything she's been going on and on about. I can just see the look on her face when she realizes it's gone. But then we'll give it back to her. That's gonna be hilarious.
0: I'm glad it fit inside your backpack.
1: Me too. You need to clean yours out. There's a lot of stuff in there.
0: I know. Shh, here comes Vasgilis.
2: All right, class. Hunter is passing out your questions on yesterday's reading assignment. You have 15 minutes to work on them, and then we'll be collecting them.
0: Where's my backpack purse? It was right here.
2: Sarah?
0: My new bag! It's missing! I had it right here. I went to go get my new pencil sharpener, and now my purse is gone!
2: Well, I'm sure it's here somewhere, dear. There's no reason to panic.
0: I have to find it! It's brand new! I can't lose it!
2: All right. Class, has anyone seen Sarah's new purse? It's very important to her, and she'd like to have it back, please.
1: Sydney, we need to tell her.
0: No way. I'm not going to tell Miss Gillis we did that. We're going to get into such big trouble. But we'll wait till no one's looking, and then we'll slide it back into where it was. No one will ever know, and they'll think she just got confused.
1: I don't think that this...
0: Do you want to go to the office?
1: No.
0: Then you better not tell anyone. Trust me.
1: Okay.
3: Mrs. Richter? Maya, Tiffany...
4: Indeed. Hello, Steve. It's nice to see you.
5: Hey, Steve.
4: So, do you do hair?
3: What?
5: Tiffany, Mom already told us we're not going to get our hair done. Coming here to see Caleb was the surprise.
4: Yeah, well, it was worth a shot.
3: How did you guys get upstairs? Did someone escort you? You guys can't be up here without...
4: Yes, we ran into a nice boy downstairs who knows Caleb. He signed us in.
3: Okay.
4: So, where is Caleb? On his way back from class, I'd assume?
3: No. Actually, he's not here right now.
4: That's fine. We'll wait.
3: He won't be back.
4: What? What do you mean? Where did he go?
3: Oh, nothing bad's happened or anything. I mean, he just went to Carrie's for the weekend.
4: What? He went where?
5: Mom, calm down.
3: I don't know. I mean, I do know. He went to Carrie's. They'll be back Sunday.
1: Is this Caleb's computer? I am so bored.
3: Yeah, go ahead.
4: Why didn't he tell me?
5: Mom, Caleb's a grown-up.
4: He is not. He's still my son. How can I find him?
3: I don't know. They just left a little bit ago, maybe half an hour. You could probably still catch him.
5: Mom, why don't we just call him?
4: No! This was supposed to be a surprise for everyone.
1: Yeah, woohoo! Great surprise! Right up there with the circus.
4: Now what will I do?
1: Hey, Mom, I think I know how to find Caleb.
4: Yes?
1: There's a map here on the printer.
3: Yeah, that's right. Caleb forgot to take that with him.
4: So this is the map to Carrie's house?
3: Yeah.
4: Excellent, let's go!
3: Okay, bye.
0: Miss Gillis?
6: Yes, ma'am?
0: I saw her put something in her backpack. What's Matthew doing? What? Matthew's saying something to Miss Gillis. She's looking at us. Do your work. Uh-oh, Hope. What's she doing? She's got your backpack.
1: No.
0: Wow, you're in big trouble.
2: Hope Morrison, would you join me, please?
1: Yes, ma'am. Where are we going?
2: We're going to take a little trip to the office.
1: Oh.
4: He said Caleb just left not too long ago, so if we hurry...
5: Mom, what are we doing?
1: Oh, don't you know, Maya? We're traveling hundreds of miles all across the eastern seaboard to get our hair cut by Caleb.
4: That's enough, Tiffany.
5: But why are we following Caleb? What's going on?
4: I have everything under control, Maya. No need to worry.
5: Mom, slow down. You're going to get a ticket.
1: Well, what's a traffic ticket compared to bribery?
5: Tiffany!
1: Well, it's true.
4: If we hurry, we can catch Caleb. Just watch for his car, Maya.
5: All right, but... Mom, you gotta slow down!
4: I'm fine, Maya. Stop worrying.
5: Tiffany!
1: What?
5: Ugh, never mind.
4: Everything's just fine, Maya. Just fine. Road trips can be really fun. Just relax and have a good time. We'll catch up to Caleb soon.
1: Miss Gillis?
2: Yes, Hope?
1: I need to go to the bathroom.
2: You can go after we've been to the office.
1: No, I really can't. I'm gonna have an accident. Please?
2: All right. You go ahead. I'll be waiting right here.
1: Thanks, Miss Gillis.

0: do I do? What do I do? I can't go to the office. I'm gonna get in trouble, and I didn't even do it. Think. Hey, wait a second.
1: Hi, Patty. How are you?
2: I'm fine, Roberta. How's your class?
1: They're great. What are you doing here?
2: Waiting for Hope Morrison. She's in the bathroom.
1: Oh. Hey, did you get the new books we're going to be using?
0: This is it. While Miss Gillis is distracted, there's a plant right there I can hide behind.
2: I wasn't sure about the philosophy and the biology book.
0: She'll never see me here.
2: I wonder what's taking Hope so long. I should go check on her.
1: No problem. I'll let you go then, Patty. Talk to you later.
2: Drop by my class after school and we can talk some more.
1: See you then.
2: Hope? Are you all right? What's taking so long?
0: This is it. Gotta go now!

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1: Hey there, I'm Zach, and you're listening to Keys for Kids down Gilead Lane.
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2: So, well, how are you enjoying Coleraine?
3: Oh, it's beautiful, John. Yeah. I can understand why you chose to raise a family here. It's great. Well, I'm sorry, John. I have to take this.
2: Oh, don't worry about it. I'm just looking over the menu here.
3: Paulson. Yes. Hello, sir. I know. I've been in contact with her, sir, and I was aware of her plans to take a short trip, but... Yes. I know. I'll make sure she's there. Yes. Thank you. Sorry about that, John.
2: Oh, it's all right. I understand work issues. Will, I know I shouldn't even ask, and you probably can't tell me. But is there anything I can help you with?
3: I don't know, John. It's Monica.
2: Oh, Monica. Well, is she all right?
3: I wish I knew. She's disappeared.
2: What?
3: I have no idea where she is.
2: But when Mary and I saw her, she said you knew.
3: What? When did you see her?
2: That was just the other day. She was at her house and she was packing and said she told you she was leaving and that it was all right.
3: Well, I bought her some time. Tom's death was huge. It gave Monica some sympathy with the authorities when she may not have had any before. I told her to take a break from everything for a little while, but I didn't know she was going to leave town. And she's not taking any of my phone calls now.
2: She isn't?
3: No. Yeah. So I have no idea where she is or when she'll be back or if she's even coming back.
2: You know, I've been doing a little digging into this whole mess myself.
3: You have?
2: Yeah, yeah. And some things that came up at Tom's funeral, they just didn't sit right with me. So I thought I'd do some research on my own.
3: And?
2: I've been finding some really interesting things, but nothing concrete yet.
3: Really?
2: Yeah. Yeah, some really interesting things.
3: Maybe we should compare notes.
2: Yeah. Maybe we should.
4: So, Finn, what should we do this afternoon? I thought so, too. Finn, did you hear something? Yes, me too. Probably just the wind. The wind smells a lot like strawberry shampoo today. Well, I'm thirsty. Good thing I just made some lemonade. Finn, don't you think the wind might be thirsty after that long run? And the wind giggles, too. Will the wind come and say hello?
5: Hello.
4: Oh, my. The wind sounds just like my friend Hope.
5: You're funny.
4: So are you, Hope. You make me smile in a wonderful way. And I'm sure that the wind wouldn't mind if you drink his lemonade.

0: Miss Grace.
1: You are very welcome. And now, would you like to tell me why you're not in school?
0: Uh-oh. Busted.
2: Up here, we'll have to take a left-hand turn.
3: Mom, shouldn't we slow down? Or maybe take a bathroom break?
2: No! I'm sorry. We're very close, Maya. There's no reason to slow down. Caleb's very close, I can tell.
0: Right. Whatever.
3: Mom, there's a police officer right there. Slow down.
0: Oh, no, don't. Maybe we can stop this craziness right now. Oh, officer! Escape crazy lady here. Kidnapping? Bribery? Oh, come on.
3: Tiffany, stop.
2: We're close, very close. It's all going to be fine as soon as I find Caleb. Everything's just fine.
0: Supposed to be a joke, but then there I was going to the principal's office.
1: Oh no. What happened when you got there?
0: Where?
1: To the principal's office.
0: Oh, I sort of didn't go.
1: What?
0: I snuck out.
1: Of the principal's office?
0: No, of school.
1: You left school without permission?
0: Yeah.
1: That's not good.
0: I know.
1: You know, you can't run away from the things you've done.
0: I know. God knows everything. But, Miss Grace, I didn't steal her purse. Everyone thinks I did. I didn't. I just couldn't. I didn't. I mean, it wasn't me.
1: I understand that, Hope. And so does God. He knows what you've done and what you meant to do. And he loves you, no matter what. Even when you have done something bad, he loves you.
0: Yeah, I know that. I've heard it, but...
1: Yeah. Sometimes knowing and understanding are two different things.
0: What do you mean?
1: Well, sometimes you can know something, but when it really counts, it's easy to forget or hard to put into practice. Trusting God is like that. We can talk a lot about how we trust God, but when the time comes, do we worry and stress and get anxious?
0: Oh, or like knowing God loves me and that he'll take care of me, but running away when I should trust him?
1: Yep, just like that. Now, I think we probably have a few phone calls to make. I'm pretty sure your parents would like to know where you are.
0: You're right. I really don't want to go back to school, though.
1: Well, I'm sure you don't. But that's another part of running away. When you come back, you have to face what you've done. That's not always easy. But God is with you and will love you no matter what. If you remember that, you'll be fine.
0: Miss Grace?
1: Yes?
0: How do you know so much?
1: Oh, it's all by the grace of God. And compared to what he knows, I don't know anything.
0: Wow, that's cool.
4: I appreciate you taking time out of your weekend for me.
5: It's no problem, Caleb. I'm glad you and Carrie could make it home this weekend. Say, could you hand me that wrench?
4: Yep, here you go.
5: Thanks, sir. Mm-hmm. You know, Carrie's mother and I enjoy these weekends a great deal. Now, son, what'd you like to talk to me about? Is it politics, school?
4: Mr. Piper, I love your daughter, sir, very much.
5: Oh? Yes, all right.
4: And I know we're young, but I have a plan, sir, and I'd very much, I'd like your permission to ask for Carrie's hand in marriage.
5: Okay.
4: I'm sorry.
5: I said okay. You have my permission to ask for my daughter's hand in marriage. So, are you going to ask me now for her hand, or are you going to ask if you can ask me again?
4: Sir... May I have your daughter's hand in marriage?
5: Well, let's see. You're a fine young man, Caleb. You love Carrie, and we appreciate the care and the consideration that you've given to her. But do you know what's the most important part of any marriage?
4: Yes, sir. God. No marriage can survive without him. Carrie and I wouldn't have even gotten this far without him. I know that.
5: Oh, you're a solid young man of God, Caleb. And I appreciate that. I know that you will put your relationship consistently in God's hands, and you'll lean on him for everything. I couldn't.

0: and ask for a better husband for my daughter.
1: Thank you, sir. Thank you. That is such a relief.
0: And Caleb?
1: Yes, sir.
0: I know your father just passed, and I hope this doesn't offend you, but we couldn't ask for a better son either. My wife and I are both very excited to welcome you into our family, and I hope you'll come to think of us as such.
1: Yeah, I, Wow, thank you, sir. But wait, you knew that I was going to propose?
0: Yeah, my wife had an idea. You know, women know about these things, Caleb. It's something you might want to make a note of before you get married.
1: Yeah, good point. Thanks again.
0: Yeah, no problem, Caleb. Now, do you know how you're going to propose yet?
1: Well, I have a couple of ideas.
0: Do you have the ring already?
1: Oh, yeah. It's right here.
0: Oh, wow. That's a beauty, Caleb. Very nice choice. Carrie's gonna love it.
1: Yeah, thanks. I think she will, too.
0: Well, you know, one of Carrie's favorite places has always been our garden out in the back. You know where we have that little gazebo?
1: Oh, yeah. She has mentioned that before.
0: Perhaps my wife and I could help put something nice together back there as a surprise, if you'd like to ask her this weekend.
1: Yeah, that would be fantastic. I would really appreciate it.
0: You know, Carrie's mother would love to help with that. Just trust me. What on earth? There's someone pulling into our driveway. Must be something important.
1: Yeah. Oh, no.
0: Caleb?
1: That's my mother.
0: What? Really?
1: Yeah.
0: Well, we better go see what she needs.
1: Mom?
2: Oh, Caleb! It's good to see you, son.
1: What's wrong?
2: Wrong? Oh, nothing! We just wanted to come and visit you.
1: What?
3: Welcome to the crazy. Can we get our hair done now?
2: Oh, Tiffany.
1: Can someone please tell me what is going on?
2: Of course, darling. We're going on a trip.

Monica is taking the Richter family on a trip? I have a feeling that might not be the best idea, considering all the bad things that have happened to her recently in Coleraine. But like we saw with Hope today, sometimes we think the easiest thing to do when we're faced with trouble is to run away. But that isn't always the good or right thing to do. Hope learned with the help of Grace today that when we run away, it shows that we aren't trusting God to take care of us. Even when things get scary and we're threatened with something like going to the principal's office, when we don't face those things with confidence, it shows what we really believe inside. It shows that we don't believe what the Bible says in Hebrews 13:5, that God will never leave us or forsake us. Well, I don't know about you, but next time something tough comes my way, I don't want to just hit the road. I want to do the right thing and remember that Jesus is always with me, and I want to run to Him the next time something tough comes up in my life. How about we try that together, all right? Then you can write or email me and tell me how it goes. You can either send a letter to P.O. Box 1001, Grand Rapids, Michigan 49501, or you can send an email to Gilead@keysforkids.org. 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Today's episode, Crossroads, was written by Lori Twitchell and directed by Steve Odell. Roy Wallace was the recording engineer with post-production by Joe Carroll. Music was provided by John Campbell. Terry Ritchie was the executive producer, and I'm Zach. And I'll see you right back here next time, Beyond Gilead.

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Coming to you from our studios in Calgary, Alberta, Canada, I'm your host, Ray Sargent, and welcome to Sunday Side Up, presenting your flavor of gospel music served Sunday Side Up. Starting off this edition with the Kingsmen, Running to Win. More winning, this is Billy Kate. The winner, Billy Kate, served up next on this edition of Sunday Side Up. Oh, no.

A couple of winning songs in that set, Curtis Dykes observed that he's a winner either way. Ahead of him, Billy Cates, the winner. A few years ago, I had the opportunity to meet this fella. He was touring with the Perrys at that time, Joseph Havidank. He returns to the show with his current radio single, Shame on Me. Joseph Havidank served up next on this edition of Sunday Side Up.

He Chose Me. That was Heather Thomas Van Deuren. I'm your host, Ray Sargent, inviting you to come on over for a visit to my website. 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This is Jeanette Petko, my only choice. Jeanette Petko, served up next on this edition of Sunday Side Up.

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1: Two people in separate cars are stuck in traffic as a train slowly crosses. One person hums along to a song playing on the radio, while the other pounds his fists on the dashboard. Each person has to wait the same amount of time, but one will move forward from the delay without letting it ruin his day, while the other will be irritable with everyone who crosses his path. We all encounter situations like this, and our behavior, fueled by grace or rage, is dictated by habit. Almost all of our behaviors are formed by habit. In other words, we are what we repeatedly do. Our habits are very powerful forces in our lives. They can propel us forward or lead us down a path of destruction. Thankfully, bad habits aren't cast in stone. They are broken when you replace them with a good habit. Focusing on your bad habits only gives them power. Nurture new, positive habits, and they soon overpower the negative ones. The actions you choose form habits in you. These habits will determine your character and eventually your destiny. One of my favorite sayings goes like this: sow an act, reap a habit. Sow a habit, reap a character. Sow a character, reap a destiny. It is all up to you. The small actions you choose today will form your future.

Eli Barcy brought that decisive song, The Choice. Before her, we heard from Leon Fontaine with his devotional called Spirit Contemporary. Today, his daughter read his column. She stated that habits are not cast in stone. They can be replaced. The small actions we choose today will form our future. Leon Fontaine is the lead pastor at Springs Church in Winnipeg, Manitoba, and several satellite locations as well. You can find a link to Leon's site on the links page of my website. Head on over there and hear more devotionals by Leon. The package opened with Jeanette Petko, My Only Choice. Continuing that thought, here on the Nealands. Which way will you choose? The Nealands, served up next as this edition of Sunday Side Up continues.

Cheryl Dunn announced, "I have decided." Expanding on that title, this is Heather Berry. "I have decided to follow Jesus." Heather Berry served up now as this edition of Sunday Side Up continues.

Matt Griffith proclaimed, "I Will Follow Jesus," Selah brought a bilingual tune called "Follow Jesus" or "Landa Yesu," and the package opened with Heather Berry, "I Have Decided to Follow Jesus." Our time together is over for this week. Thank you for being with me for this edition of Sunday Side Up. I hope you'll call or email this station and thank them for airing this show. Meanwhile, we'll conclude this edition with a precious old hymn, "Wherever He Leads, I'll Go."

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Good morning, folks, and welcome to another edition of Country Music Coming Home. Hope you're having a good morning and a little time to sit back, relax, maybe grab a cup of coffee and listen to some of these tunes. We'll be giving you some words of wisdom a little later on in the show, so hope you can stay tuned for that. That was Alan Jackson doing an old hymn, and I think today maybe we'll try to get a bunch of hymns on the list. Yeah, hymns that might comfort us, hymns that might take some of the angst away, knowing that we are to put our trust in Jesus Christ.

Christ, not in things that are passing away, but in eternal things. And so why don't we go there? Why don't we listen to some of the good old hymns that maybe we don't hear so often anymore? Here's another one by Alan Jackson.

0: 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That was Three Old Hymns in a Row by Alan Jackson, and we'll be right back with a few more.
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0: You are listening to Country Music Coming Home. That was three in a row by Selah. This last one was Standing on the Promises with a bit of a medley in that. And then an old, more of a chorus, I guess, than an old hymn, but I Have Decided to Follow Jesus. And before that we had There Is Power in the Blood. And we'll be right back with some words of wisdom.
1: Occasionally I'll think, if I could be around one biblical character today, who would I choose? 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
0: You are listening to an hour of Country Gospel Favorites here on CIM Radio. It is time once again for some words of wisdom, and these are thoughts taken from the Bible and various people around the world that have done some thinking. Number one, the first duty of love is to listen. Number two, the difference between holding on to a hurt or releasing it with forgiveness is like the difference between laying your head down at night on a pillow of thorns or a pillow of rose petals. Number three, if we want to have something of real worth and lasting value in our character, it won't come easy. It never does, but it is worth the effort. Number four, a man never discloses his own character so clearly as when he describes another's. Number five, forgiveness is like the violet sending forth its pure fragrance on the heel of the boot of the one who crushed it. Number six, dreams are never destroyed by circumstances. Dreams are born in the heart and mind, and only there can they ever die. While the difficult takes time, the impossible just takes a little longer. Number seven, one of the secrets to success is to refuse to let temporary setbacks defeat us. And number eight, abandon yourself to God's care and guidance as a sheep in the care of a shepherd, and trust Him completely. Your desert experience can be turned into

green pastures by God our great shepherd, who has the power to make the desert rejoice and blossom as a rose. Number 9. Every hour comes with some little bundle of God's will fastened upon its back. Number 10. It has been well said that no man ever sank under the burden of the day. It is when tomorrow's burdens are added to the burden of today that the weight is more than a man can bear. God asks you to leave the present and the future to Him and trust Him completely. Those are some words of wisdom for today. We hope they'll help you somewhere along life's way.

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1: You tell him, Dennis. We could use those tax cuts. Our family could use all the help we can get. Why do these guys always work the street like this? Yeah, buddy. Got bills of my own here. Thank you. This guy probably makes more money than I do. Homeless Vietnam vet needs help. Like I know you were Nam, right?
2: Good day, sir.
1: Come on, green light. I don't feel like dealing with this guy right now.
2: Sir, can I wash your windows?
0: Well, when faced with that scenario, more of us are like Bill Davis than we'd really care to admit. Sometimes we just don't see the poor around us, and quite frankly, there are other times when we just don't want to. Well, remember this, to whom much has been given, much is expected. I want you to have a copy of my brand new tip sheet on this topic. It's called Stewardship Checklist, Where Are Your Family's Priorities? 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I'm Jim Burns.
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0: 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That was the Gaither Vocal Band with Revive Us Again. Before that, we had Crystal Gale with a medley of old hymns. And before that, we had Betty McDaniel with Jesus. And we'll be right back with a tune or two.
1: Dr. Charles Stanley.
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That was Casting Crowns with 'Tis So Sweet to Trust in Jesus. And I think that is one of the key elements to getting through this life in a kind of a quiet, peaceful way and not getting too upset when things aren't going quite as we hoped or wished, or even when there's big problems that come our way. Trusting Jesus, resting on His Word, on the Word of God, is, you know, really the only way to get through this stuff in a probably a wholesome and healthy way. Before that, we had Randy Travis with Softly and Tenderly, and that is all the time we do have here on Country Music Coming Home today. Have a great day, folks, and good Lord willing, we'll be talking to you next week.

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1: The story of Jesus, how rich and pure, it shall forever more endure. You're listening to Hymns of Measureless Grace with Randy Hume. Welcome everyone to Hymns of Measureless Grace. We bring you hymns that tell the story of Jesus, now our story, because He first loved us.

There is an unseen hand to me that leads through ways I cannot see. While going through this world of woe, this hand still leads me as I go.

song by one of the all-time greats of Southern gospel music, George Yonce, opened the program for us with his song Led by the Master's Hand, and Andrew Martin just sang for us In the Garden. Welcome everyone to Hymns, A Measureless Grace. We'll be reading from that beautiful hymn, The Unseen Hand, hearing hymns all about the way our Savior leads us. Right now, Melissa Fair is going to sing for us, Faithful to the One.

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0: just heard from Walter Bowling with his song, He Takes Me by the Hand. And before Walter Bowling, Sweet Presence sang for us, We Seek Your Face. Hymns of Measureless Grace will return after these short messages.
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4: For Fort Vermilion, 5.
3: Wind from the northwest
4: at 2 kilometers an hour.
3: In Lacrete,
4: 5.
3: Wind from the northwest
4: at 2 kilometers an hour.
3: Taking a look at high level,
4: mainly sunny,
3: 4.
4: Wind from the north at 2 kilometers an hour.
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4: Garden River,
3: 6. Wind from the south-southwest
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3: mostly cloudy,
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7: 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And guess what? I can do all things through Christ who strengthens me.

His hand has led through shadows drear, and while it leads, I have no fear. I know 'twill lead me to that home where sin nor sorrow e'er can come. I'm trusting to the unseen hand that guides me through this weary land. When some sweet day I'll reach that strand, still guided by the unseen hand.

just heard from John Stearns with his song, When He Was on the Cross, I Was on His Mind. And before John Stearns sang, the Southern Gospel group Rapture sang for us, The Unseen Hand. And now from Walt Mills, The Unexpected Cross, singing for you right here on Hymns, A Measureless Grace.

We just heard from the Lowens family with their song, Rock of Ages. And before the Lowens sang, Calvary's Construction Company sang for us, In His Hand. And now, from the McCameys, with their song, I Will Trust You, Lord.

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4: I had been in Vietnam only 2 days when a grenade attack nearly killed me. If I had died, I would have gone to hell. Growing up, I had many chances to follow God's way, but I was always afraid of what others would think of me. I chose to smoke and drink with friends. I joined the Navy after graduating from high school. While I was stationed in Connecticut, I met Grace, and we fell in love. Then I received orders for rivercraft assault in Vietnam. Grace spent a week with me before I left for Saigon. A shipmate and I were walking down the street when someone tossed a grenade that severed a femoral artery, ripped into my left lung and carotid artery. An army medic saved my life. When I woke up in the ward, I thanked God for sparing my life. A doctor told me that 90% of wounds like mine don't make it. I spent nearly 2 years in rehabilitation. Grace and I married and had a son. Then I re-enlisted in the Navy and became a welding tech. We were based in San Diego next to a Christian who shared the gospel with us and took us to church. But once again, I was afraid to go forward and commit to Christ. Then I read a book that opened my eyes to deception, and I prayed to receive Christ as Savior. I spent 2 years in Guam studying the Bible under a godly chaplain and was never afraid to share Jesus with my shipmates after that. I'm Ray Young on my way to heaven. If the Son, therefore, shall make you free, ye shall be free indeed.
3: If you would like to be free from the weight of sin by accepting Jesus Christ as Lord and Savior, call 1-888-NEED-HIM right now. 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
1: From the Gospel Echoes Ontario team, singing for us, To the River.

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And there upon that golden strand

0: I'll praise him for his guiding hand. There is an unseen hand to me that leads through ways I cannot see. While going through this world of woe, this hand still leads me as I go.
1: As you travel through life with its pleasures and strife,

And I thank God for that lighthouse. I owe my life to Him, for Jesus is that lighthouse, and from the rocks of sin He has shone a light all around me, that I might clearly see. If it wasn't for that lighthouse, tell me, where would this ship be?

We just heard from Potter's Clay with one of my favorite songs. Potter's Clay sang for us The Lighthouse. And before that, Horner McKnight sang for us The Touch of His Hand. And now from Linda Randall, The Only Real Peace I Have, Dear Lord, Is in You.

0: There is an unseen hand to me that leads through ways I cannot see. While going through this world of woe, this hand still leads me as I go. I'm trusting to the unseen hand that guides me through this weary land. And some sweet day, I'll reach that strand, still guided by the unseen hand. I long to see my Savior's face and sing the story, saved by grace. And there upon that golden strand, I'll praise Him for His guiding hand. I'm trusting to the unseen hand that guides me through this weary land. And some sweet day, I'll reach that strand, still guided by the unseen hand. We read from the hymn, The Unseen Hand, written by A.J. Sims. So glad you joined us, everyone, for an hour of hymns that speak of God leading in our lives. Hymns of Measureless Grace is a production of CIAM Media and Radio Broadcasting. If you'd like to reach us here at Hymns of Measureless Grace, our email address is randy@ciamradio.com. And now, until next week, remember that our soul is anchored in the haven of rest.
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5: 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Today, your questions about the love languages, in-laws, and more on our September edition of Dear Gary. And let me say it early and often, we would love to hear your question for Dr. Chapman on a future broadcast. Here's the number for our listener line, 1-866-424-GARY. Again, 866-424-4279. The very struggle that you're having right now in a relationship might be just what somebody else needs to hear. So give us a call. And if you go to Building Relationships,

0: 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It's subtitled The Five Love Languages for Parents Raising Children with Disabilities. Again, find out more at buildingrelationships.us. And Gary, that is a growing segment of the population, families with children who have special needs. And there's more help now, I think, than there used to be. Do you agree?
1: Well, there is, Chris, and that's why I wrote this book as well, because Jolene Filo, my co-author, as you mentioned, has a special needs child, and she has worked in that field and had found the five love languages very, very helpful, but also knew something about the nuances of how to use the five love languages, you know, with special needs children. So if our listeners haven't heard of that book, I hope they'll get it, because it will be a great help to them in expressing love to their child with special needs.
0: We have it linked right there at the website, buildingrelationships.us. The title again, Sharing Love Abundantly in Special Needs Families. All right, I want to start with two in-law struggles, if we could, Gary. And be aware, next week, Dr. Kathy Cook is going to address resolving conflict between parents and adult children. So that's coming up in 1 week. But I want to hear your perspective on these. Here's the first question. I have a situation with my mother-in-law. My husband and I are having to keep her at a distance. We've had family meetings many times and told her where we stand and let her talk as well and tried to set boundaries, and she will not respect us. If she does, it only lasts for a month or so. Then she goes right back to the way it was. She shows up all the time with no text or call. She tries to mother our kids, and she tries to mother us and tell us what we should do. I have prayed, and the Lord has softened my heart. And then she goes right back to doing what she was doing, and my heart hardens again. So that's the situation, Gary. What do you say?
1: Well, I say, first of all, I identify with what she's saying, and I have empathy for her and her husband. Okay. I think sometimes mother-in-laws forget that they have an adult child who is married and perhaps has children, as in this case. And so they just keep on mothering, you know, they keep on mothering, keep on being a parent. I would say that, I've written a book on that, and Kathy Cook has written a book on that, that I think you might find helpful. But I do think, or that she might find helpful, you know, put it in her hands and say, I heard about this book, and okay. But I do think, I think your husband is in the best position to communicate how the two of you feel with her, because you've tried the family things before, they haven't worked. But for you to be the one who, the wife to be the one who is verbalizing this to her mother-in-law, I think just creates a barrier between the two of you. Your husband has a relationship with her that you don't have, you know, it's his mother. So I'd say let him be the spokesman to share whatever the two of you agree needs to be shared. The other factor is, of course, we can't control her. I mean, we can make requests, and you've done some of that in the past, but we can't control her. And sometimes we have to adjust to the disposition and the character traits and the behavior traits of in-laws who just are not responsive. But I wouldn't give up. I think periodically, if the husband could have a conversation with his mother and just reiterate some of the things that you have said in the past, you know, who knows? Maybe along the way, she may soften herself. But again, we can influence another person. We cannot control the other person. But far better to have positive words along with whatever you are bringing up that you wish she wouldn't do, expressing some gratitude for some of the things that she has done. That kind of creates a more positive atmosphere before you deal with the thing that's really troubling you.
0: I see some hope in here, because she says she'll do it for a few weeks or a month, mm-hmm. you know, so yeah. If you give words of affirmation, Mom, in the last month, you have done so well with that request that we made. And then, hey, I just wanted you to know how much we appreciate, you know, you put it, couch it in those terms, And maybe it'll click with her because it sounds like

0: She, like yours truly, I get in my set ways and I just go back to doing what I do relationally, unless I have somebody help me see what I can't see. So I see a little bit of hope there. What about you?
1: Yeah, exactly right, Chris. And the fact that you affirm, over the last month, Mom, you've done really well with this. But you know last week what happened. And so I just want to remind you, because I really appreciate what you've done. And I know that you can help us here a lot if you can continue to make those changes.
0: Yes. You mentioned the book by Dr. Cook, which is Resolve Conflict and Find Peace and Hope with Adult Children. We'll talk about that in a week. Your book about that topic is Your New Life with Your Adult Child. You can find out more about those at buildingrelationships.us. All right. So there's in-law question number one. Our first caller also has a struggle with her mother-in-law, and we pick up in the middle of her call. Here's the gist of her problem.
2: We've had several run-ins, and I just wanted to get some feedback on how both of we have handled the situation. Recently, she wants my husband to purchase a house for her because she put herself in a financial situation, and now she needs a home. And again, we've had several issues in the past. She's a person that's very self-righteous and thinks she's better than others. And basically, while we were discussing the financials and so on and so on, things got heated and I kind of aired out what I've been holding back for many years. And we're not technically talking right now. She says she's at peace and things need to be said, but I don't think it's over. And I do feel some guilt in how I felt. And how I express myself, I didn't want it to get to that point, but I'm looking for feedback.
1: Well, I think the first thing I would say is if you feel guilty about the way you responded to her, that is, maybe harsh words or loud words or whatever, I think the first step is an apology. It's just to say, I just need to share this with you. I lost my temper the other day when da-da-da-da-da-da-da, and that was wrong, and I want to ask you to forgive me for that. I think that'd be the first step on your side. In terms of buying a house for his mother that you all cannot afford, I think he's the one to communicate that to her and to say, not you, but he says to her, Mom, I really wish I could do that, but we are not in a position financially to buy you a house. Now, if she really desperately needs help, and having a place to live, certainly as her son, he wants to do everything he can to help her. And if he has brothers and sisters, he should bring them into the situation. Say, here's Mom's situation, and we need to do something to try to help her. But you can't do something that you cannot afford to do. Again, I believe that what I said earlier is that the son or the daughter of the person is the one that's best equipped to communicate to them because they have a relationship, a lifelong relationship with them. So rather than you, like the daughter-in-law, trying to communicate to her your concerns or your request or whatever, far better to let the husband do that because it's his mother. And you're far more likely to have a positive response. I would, however, continue to work at having a positive relationship. But there's some people you cannot have a positive relationship with because whatever you do is always wrong, but it's always worth the effort. And as I said, I want to say it again, I think the place to start is with an apology, that you apologize to her and say, I overreacted and I lost my temper and I said some things I should not have said and I want to ask you to forgive me. That could be the first step in making the relationship better.
0: Well, there are more calls ahead for Dr. Chapman. And if you want to ask a question for a future broadcast, here's our listener line number, 1-866-424-GARY. 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Again, go to buildingrelationships.us. Coming up, she and her friend are dating in their 80s, and she needs some advice from Gary. Straight ahead on Moody Radio.

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A beacon of hope through the stormy seas. 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

0: Our program is Building Relationships with Dr. Gary Chapman. This is our Dear Gary broadcast for September. We'd love to hear your question at 866-424-GARY. Leave your message. Maybe you have a question about the upcoming holiday season and a strained relationship you have. 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We've received a lot of dating questions from younger listeners through the years, middle-aged listeners too. Here's one about octogenarian relationships.
1: Hello, Gary. I am 84 years old, and I am in a relationship with a 80-year-old, but I have difficulty enjoying conversations with him, even though he offers me many compliments, and he often says he loves me. He also is an atheist and regards anything, any religious, specifically ritual activity, as foolish and ridiculous and unscientific and stuff like that. And I love all of those things. I have a relationship with God, and I can't talk to him about it. This is becoming more and more stressful between the two of us. This deep disagreement and even quarrels is not helped by the fact that we enjoy touching, or that we offer each other compliments, or that he does many wonderful things for me and gives me gifts. Oh, although we both believe in serving other people and in loving other people, and he's really very good about that sort of thing. It's just that he wants to leave God out and he engages rituals. I don't see how that fits into any of the five love languages. The time we spend together is marred by the fact that I can't talk to him about the things that mean the most to me. What's the good of spending time together when we can't have a conversation? And I love conversations. I mean, the compliments and the gifts don't compensate for that. And it feels as if the touching is about the only thing we really have. What do I do now? I'm not going to speak to my clergyman. The clergyman will probably say I shouldn't be in a relationship with somebody who doesn't believe in any deity. I don't know what else to do next. Thank you. Bye.
2: Well, you have to feel for her pain, because at her age, she has found a person that she does have a lot of positive things about him, and they do some things together that she enjoys, and she positive gifts and those kind of things. But she is dealing with the real issue. You know, the scriptures say, can two walk together if they're not agreed? And that doesn't mean we have to agree on everything, but we certainly have to agree on the most important thing for any of us, and that is our relationship with God. A life's meaning is not found in things, even in gifts. Life's meaning is found in our relationship with God. And it appears that our caller has a really close relationship with God, which is incredibly wonderful. That's what God wants to have with every one of his children. But if he is not only is he not a Christian, but he's not even willing to talk about it, and he puts down people who believe there is a God, I think on the major issue in a relationship, you disagree. So I think there does come a point. If he's not open, for example, to going to church with you, he's not open to reading a Christian book on apologetics, which is, you know, defending the Christian faith, he's not willing to talk about it, then it's a closed door. And as hard as it might be,

0: Yeah, I think there was a place to say to him, I have enjoyed our relationship, but I have to be honest with you, I cannot go on because we're walking to the beat of a different drummer. And I cannot continue a relationship with someone who is not even open to talking about our relationship with God and who insists that there is no God. So it's just a matter of having a strong, hard relationship once you've made the decision. You have to make the decision. No one can make it for you. But I think in the light of what you've said, that's probably what it's going to come to. But you'll have to think your way through it and decide when to do that. But if he has been that strong, as I heard in your voice, of not even wanting to talk about it, you're not going to have a healthy relationship. And there comes a place to recognize that.
1: And I think she is so articulate. And yeah. She's able to, you know, encapsulate what I just love how she put all the, you know, these things together. But then she said, I can't talk to my pastor, my clergyman, because I know what I'm going to hear. And she didn't want to hear it. She didn't want to hear, you know, and it's like, okay, I get that. This is the same thing that you would hear from a teenager. And I'm not putting either a teenager or an 80-year-old down. It's like, this is the same issue. A teenager who's dating somebody that is not really going to, not good for her, you know, or him.
0: Yeah.
1: And the parents try to say, yeah, but try to talk some sense. It's like, no, I don't want to hear that.
0: Yeah.
1: Right. So I think you're right. I think she has to come to this on her own rather than having somebody tell her, right. You know, reveal it, don't you?
0: Yeah, absolutely, Chris. It's a decision she has to make. But she's already wrestling with it. She already has that sense that the deepest thing that I want to talk about, I can't even talk about with him. You know, this is my life. This is the heart of my life. And so, but yeah, she has to come to the decision to recognize that this she's not going to find satisfaction in this relationship. Unless he is open to start moving in a direction to discover that not only is there a God, but that God loves him and wants to have a relationship with him. But apparently he is unopen to that option.
1: Well, can't they just be friends? I mean, is it possible to just say, okay, I don't want to date anymore. You know, I want to spend this time, but I still want to be friends with you and let's have conversations about, you know, the weather or whatever. He's probably not going to like that, but you know, she can still stay in a relationship, just not a close one like she's talking about. What do you think of that?
0: Well, I think that's a possibility, you know, but I don't know what the nature of their relationship is. I don't know how many times they're seeing each other or even, I don't know, they may be living together for that matter. Mm-hmm. I don't know. It wasn't clear what she said. But you can be friends with non-Christians, but the depth of the relationship is limited because you can't talk about spiritual things.
1: That's Dr. Gary Chapman. This is our Dear Gary broadcast for September. So glad you're listening. If you have a question for Gary for a future broadcast, 866-424-GARY. Now, a love language question from a mom who wants to express a specific love language.
2: Hi, Gary. I have a question. I have an adult son. His primary love language is quality time. So I was just asking, like, what would be the best way to show quality time for adult son? Thank you for getting my call.
0: I think the answer would lie in what he is interested in life. If he is into sports, for example, but you know nothing about sports, then to begin to learn something about sports so you could talk about a topic that he has real interest in. I think if he invites you to go out for dinner, that would be a setting in which you could give quality time, or you could invite him to have dinner with you. Now, she didn't say whether he's married or whether he's not married. A single son would probably be very open to have dinner with his mother, especially if she's going to cook.

0: But even going out to a restaurant would probably be good. Quality time means that you give the person your undivided attention for a period of time. And so it's finding a context in which you can give undivided attention. Now, if he is super, super busy, has a full-time job, has a family, marriage and has a family, obviously he has less time than she has if she's single and you know, is free and not engaged in working and all that sort of thing. But that's the basic concept, is you want to find a place and time along the way on a somewhat regular basis in which you can give your undivided attention to him. If he's into walking, and you are able to walk, you might even want to walk with him once in a while, even if there's not a lot of conversation. At least you're with him doing something that he likes to do, and you're giving your undivided attention to it. If he has any other interest, I think you learning something about that interest and being willing to do something with him in that could be very helpful.
1: That's what I was thinking. Go to a football game. Does he like football? Does he like to watch some kind of sport? Is he, you know, into golf or whatever? To be able to watch something and watch something together. And that, for a lot of people, is that's not quality time. You can't spend quality time if you're watching a movie together. Well, that's not true. For some people, that's the very thing that they want, right?
0: Yeah, absolutely, Chris. And then, you know, you can have conversation before and after the event, whatever it is. And sometimes you can discuss the event. You know, if it's a game and something spectacular happened, the two of you can talk about it after it's over.
1: And if you do that, take a picture. I want to see it. Okay? All right. And this is where, you know, what you're going through right now, that mom and her adult son helped some other mom who's listening, or dad, because you had a question and you called us. 866-424-GARY. Leave your message. Or maybe there's something really positive that's going on in your relationships. You want to talk about it or tell Gary about it. 1-866-424-GARY. We have time for one more question before our break. And here's a question that we have never heard on this program. Here we go.
2: Hi, Gary. I hope you can help me out and give me an answer. And that is, back in 71, and that as a Marine veteran, there was a General Chapman, okay? And I was just wondering, very simply, if you're related to General Chapman. That was my question. And if you are, I would, you know, I'm going to give you my phone number. Please, you know, call me directly. That would be great. As a Marine, like I say, he was our general at the time. It was General Chapman. And once again, I wonder if you were related to him. And if he is, wow, you know, it's a long shot, but at the same time, I'd appreciate if you get back with me. Either way, you know, yes or no, this way I know where I stand. Thank you, sir. Have a great day.
0: Well, this question is very easy to answer, Chris. The answer is no. But I really appreciate the call, because this is something that's important to him. He was a Marine. And this was his general, and here he is, you know, years later, he still has a desire to wonder what's going on with General Chapman, where would he be, you know, and that sort of thing. And that's great. It's really great. But no, it was not, I'm not related to him. Now, I don't know if he left his phone number or not. If he did, I think somebody, me or somebody, needs to call him and tell him that, because he may not be listening today.
1: We'll do it. Well, and you know, here's the other thing that I hear in his voice is he really has an affinity for you and he likes you. And it's like, wouldn't it be great if General Chapman was related to Gary Chapman, you know, so and that warm feeling. And we have to say to him and to others who have served, thank you for your service, right?
0: Absolutely. Absolutely. My father was in the military as well, not in the Marines, but he was in the military in the Second World War. So I have a great respect for all those who served in the military.
1: This is Building Relationships with Dr. Gary Chapman. And if you go to the website, buildingrelationships.us, you'll find more ways to strengthen your relationships. 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And it's titled Sharing Love Abundantly in Special Needs Families. Just go to buildingrelationships.us. Coming up, a wife needs advice about the way her husband is using money.

0: today is Dr. Chapman's book, which he co-wrote with Jolene Filo, Sharing Love Abundantly in Special Needs Families. 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Marriage and money struggles are pretty common, but I'm interested to hear your advice to our next caller, Gary. Here's her question.
1: Oh, Gary, I have a question. I've been married to my husband for over 40 years. I've had jobs in the past. He's been the breadwinner. However, now he's claiming that all the money we have is his money. He has been taking money out of our accounts and putting them, I don't know where. He says he forgets where he puts the money. He started some CDs for our grandchildren, which is fine, but he didn't tell me about that. I don't know what to do. I don't know if I should open up my own account and start putting money in there, but see, that's what he's been doing, and I don't roll that way. So I feel like I really can't trust him, and I just need some help. Thank you.
2: Well, the big issue here, Chris, it seems to me, is a lack of trust, and I can understand that. A husband who is making decisions to put my amounts of money somewhere, she has no idea where it is. He could be gambling if he's a gambler, you know, but that may not be true at all. He may be putting accounts, which she mentioned, to setting up accounts for grandchildren, and as she said, that's a good thing. But even there, marriage is, we're a team. I often say to couples when they're getting married, now you understand that when you get married, it's no longer my money and your money. It's our money. We are a covenant team. And that's why before you get married, if one of you owes $60,000 college debt, you need to share it with the other person. Don't tell them 2 years after you get married. Throughout the marriage relationship, there needs to be an openness about money. Now, typically, one of them is handling the payment of the bills and the balancing the checkbooks and that sort of thing, but they're just doing it for both of us. But each of us should have access to whatever we have and know, you know, what we have. So I hear her frustration, and my guess is he would never go to a counselor to talk about it. Yeah. It would be helpful if both of them could go to a counselor and say, we have a problem, and here's what we're dealing with, so that they could have an outside party speaking into that issue. Because realistically, the healthy thing is for him simply to let her know where he's putting the money and what he's doing and why he's doing it. And also, if she opposes that, she needs the freedom to share that. And if they disagree on it, then they need to hear each other's perspective and say, okay, now we see it differently. So how can we solve the problem? And you look for a solution that both of you can agree on. Of course, perhaps they don't have a history of solving conflicts. They have conflicts, but they just argue about it. And arguments never lead to a healthy resolution. So those are my thoughts. I feel for the lady, married 40 years, and he is handling the money and not letting her know what he's doing. That's not a healthy factor in a relationship.
0: This may be judgmental of me, but I don't believe when he says, I don't know where I put the money. I don't believe for a minute that he didn't know where he put it. This is so important to him, you know. So
2: if he doesn't remember, it's more serious than we think. Yeah, exactly. He doesn't. He's lost his brain.
0: Okay, so her idea of I don't roll that way. I could, and I really like her how she put that, because I could just take money and squirrel it away. You know, I could just do what he does, and it sounds like she didn't want to do that because she knows it's not the right way and it's not going to solve anything. Or I mean, it may solve some things, but it's not going to solve the trust issue. So outside of a third party, you know, if he won't go to a counselor, you know, is there somebody he respects that she could ask to come in and help them kind of solve that thing? I don't see an easy fix here either.
2: No, I agree with that, Chris. The fact that he said he doesn't remember where he put the money makes me think that he misplaced the money. He spent the money on something, or he gambled the money away, or whatever. You know, that's my guess.

0: But yeah, that's a serious problem, really serious problem. And obviously, if it's not resolved, it's going to always be an issue, and it's going to get bigger. The older they get, it's going to get bigger.
1: You always say, if he won't go to counseling or she won't go to counseling, go by yourself. Is that apropos here?
0: Yeah, I think so. I think so, because she needs to be heard. She needs to have someone who listens to her and hears her perspective and has some empathy, because she's kind of alone now in this situation, is my guess. She hadn't told anybody, but she's deeply frustrated about it. So, yes, if he won't go to, and what she would do is say to him, I am struggling greatly about this, and I am going to see a counselor, and I would like for you to go with me and see if we can resolve this. But even if you don't, I'm going for counseling. Yes, that would be a first step, in my opinion.
1: Well, I've given you our phone number several times today. Very grateful for that call from the wife, because I guarantee you there's somebody listening who is going through a similar kind of situation. And you've helped kind of touch that nerve to say, okay, how can we move forward? So feel free to call with any struggle that you have. But our listener line's also for good news, for breakthroughs, for gratitude, like you're going to hear from our next caller.
2: Hi, my name is Joy, and I wanted to go on the radio to be thankful and tell everybody around Southwest Florida or wherever they're listening to Moody Radio that when I had cancer, their community came together. They got me an apartment. They got me everything I needed, from furniture to everything. They got me. I just wanted to be thankful and tell everybody that there are people that care. Thank you, and God bless.
0: You know, Chris, I think this call indicates how valuable it is to be a part of a community. If you live an isolated life and then you have a physical problem or a mental problem or any other kind of problem, there's nobody there to help you. But if you are a part of a community, chances are when you have a problem, some of those people are going to reach out and they're going to do everything they can to help you. So whether that community is a church, which to me is the logical and best thing, because Christian community is just absolutely incredibly wonderful, but it can also be, you know, a community that you live in and you reach out and make friends with neighbors and that sort of thing. But life was not meant to be live in isolation. And we live in community. We're going to find there's a lot of advantages to that, even if you're not having trouble. But when you do have a problem, then you really realize who your friends are.
1: I am grateful for the thankfulness in her call. And I wonder if there's anybody listening right now who has a strained relationship at work, because our next caller is talking about a breakthrough that she had.
3: Hi, Gary. I just wanted to state that I had problems with a boss when I was working in healthcare. And he and I would like two needles. To make a long story short, through a word of knowledge I received, they said that I was in the way. They told me somebody's having problems with their boss, and you're in the way. The Lord said he cannot work. So I said, that's me. The next day I just kept quiet. Everything he said, I just bit my tongue, and I said, okay. And then one day he came to me. He said, Rosa, do you have a Bible? And I said, do I have a Bible? Yes. So I gave him my Bible. He said, can I read this for a while? I said, yes. And so with that, you know, the Lord spoke to him, and there was no problems after. I can't say completely no, but I was able to work closely with him. And I since have retired, and I have not heard from him, but I'm sure that made a difference, because he called me a peacemaker. So I just thank God that I was able to share that with him, and also Christ, because he was Jewish also. Thank you. Bye-bye.
0: Well, Chris, a lot of people can identify with problems in the workplace, mm-hmm. because all of us are working with humans. And some humans have one kind of personality and some have another personality. And they respond differently in different situations. Many, many people

0: have struggles with their boss because they just, they're so different. And what I hear her saying is that she just really felt badly because he was hard to work for and hard to work with. And she just kind of gritted her teeth and stuck it out and just stopped complaining. Or maybe she was never complaining. I don't know, just carrying it all on the inside. But she kind of accepted it and just tried to be kind and do what needed to be done. And I don't know what motivated him to ask, do you have a Bible, unless he saw her reading a Bible, maybe at a break time. But the very fact that he would ask to borrow her Bible indicates that something's going on inside of him. And so he apparently he started reading the Bible, and apparently he changed his behavior. Because she said God spoke to him. That's her interpretation. God spoke to him. And now she said our relationship really got much better. So, you know, what we do or what we can do whenever we are having trouble with a boss, obviously responding in a positive way to them. If you know their love language, speak in their love language, for example, looking for one, if words is their language, look for one positive thing you can say about them and say to them, though there might be 10 things you don't like about them. But that's why I wrote that book, you know, The Five Languages of Appreciation in the Workplace, because we're people, we're humans at work, and we need to feel appreciated by the people we work with. And that book has helped change the climate of a lot of work situations. I'm glad this worked out for her. She says she's now retired and she hasn't heard from him, which, you know, is not unusual in a work situation. But I'm glad she called because she's speaking for a lot of people out there who are hurting in their relationship with their boss, or sometimes it's just a fellow employee that they're struggling with. And always looking for something positive in people and expressing it is at least a step in the right direction.
1: Bingo. And I love that about this program, that there are things that come through in people's stories and her story with her boss, and the questions that we get and the struggles that you have inform all of us in the community, as we've used that word here. This is Building Relationships with Dr. Gary Chapman, online, buildingrelationships.us. 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Coming up, grandparents who feel left out. That's straight ahead on Moody Radio.

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2: This is Building Relationships with Dr. Gary Chapman. He's the author of the New York Times bestseller, The Five Love Languages, and our featured resource by Dr. Chapman and Jolene Philo is Sharing Love Abundantly in Special Needs Families. We have a link right there, buildingrelationships.us. This is a really difficult situation, Gary, but one that seems all too common in today's world. Here's our next caller.
3: Hi, Gary. I have a question about how to approach this situation. My son and daughter-in-law and our 15-month-old granddaughter live about a mile and a half from us. Our son is in farming business with us. His wife works from home. I think we have a good relationship, although we don't get to see our granddaughter. I'm all about relationships. I'm a former teacher, and I have worked in early childhood, and I just really know the importance of grandparents in a child's life. Their number two child is on her way. I don't know if that will make a difference. We have invited them up to eat with us. We've offered to take

0: our granddaughter so that they could go out for their anniversary. I have sent food, you know, casseroles and such to their home. You know, I text her and I get answers, you know, and they seem friendly and all. My son says I have not offended her, but that she's just a private person. I don't know what to do, if I should approach her, you know, just letting her know that I really miss spending time with my granddaughter. I lived very close to my grandma. There was an orchard between us on a farm, and, you know, I saw her every day. She had a huge impact in my life. She was a Christian, and I just really miss not having time with my granddaughter. I would like to know what your response would be and what you think I could do. Thank you. Bye-bye.
1: Well, I think every person listening who is a grandparent can empathize with this grandmother because when you have grandchildren, especially if they live near you, you want to have a relationship with them. You want to spend time with them. Now, in today's world, of course, many times our grandchildren live several hundred miles away. And even there, we can do FaceTime with them, depending on their age. And at least, you know, it is a substitute if you can't see them in person. I think, of course, and they work, the son works with them on a farm. So apparently she has a good contact with her son. He is the one, I think, to talk to, and she has talked to him, it seems like, because she's expressed something that he came back with the answer. She's just a private person. I would say either you or your husband, if he has a good relationship with your son, is maybe the husband to talk to your son and just say, you know, your mom and I would really like to see your child. We love her or love him, and we just like to spend some time with him. Can you help us work this out? Because the husband of this daughter-in-law is the one that's going to have to really do some negotiating with his wife. And I don't know why. I mean, if she doesn't want to spend time with you, why she would want to keep the kids away from him. And you might ask him, why do you think she wants to keep your grandchild away from us? Is there something bad about us that she doesn't want us to have contact with the grandchild? And he's heard his wife say something. He has some idea of why his wife is not open to you all spending time with the grandchild. But I think that's the route to go, is that your husband talks with his son about it in an open, honest way, not a belligerent way, and not a, you know, condemning him, but just trying to figure out what the dynamics are that's going on here. And it's worth the effort because for you and for the grandchild, grandparents have a positive role in the lives of their grandchildren, if indeed the grandparents are positive people. So, yeah, it's worth the effort.
2: Let me throw this in because we're coming up to the end of the program, but what I hear in her is a double wound. Not only do we not have access to our grandchild, and there's a new one coming along, but here's what happened in my own life. And here's the important thing that happened, formative thing that happened to me. And I want that for my grandchild, which is a, you know, wonderful thing. But there's a level of expectation there. There's a level of, this is how it was, and I want it to be this way here. And I'm not criticizing her for that. It's just how she grew up. So you have to deal with those expectations too, right?
1: Yeah, that's true, Chris. And her expectations may be more than the parent, the parents, maybe both of them, than they feel. But you're right. We're greatly influenced by our own childhood. And she wants to have the kind of relationship with her granddaughter that she had with her grandmother. And nothing wrong with expectations. But sometimes our expectations are unrealistic. And I don't know what would be unrealistic about this point. But something's going on there if they're not allowing her to see the grandchild.
2: Yeah. Well, before we conclude, let me give you our number one more time. If you haven't heard it enough today, if you want to ask a question of

0: Dr. Chapman, or just tell a story from your life. Maybe there's been some kind of relational victory that you've seen. You can make a comment about some call you've heard here today at 866-424-GARY. Leave your question or comment right there, 1-866-424-4279. We would love to hear from you. And don't forget to check out our featured resource, the book by Dr. Chapman and Jolene Filo, Sharing Love Abundantly in Special Needs Families, the 5 love languages for parents raising children with disabilities. 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
0: This might be the encouragement you need about resolving conflict with that adult child. 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
2: Hello, this is Sonia here with another episode of the Truth in My Days apologetics program. Today, John and I will be discussing the topic of miracles. John, do you think miracles are a good proof for someone making claims to be a messenger of God?
3: Yes, they certainly can be, provided, of course, they're genuine miracles. Not all claims of miracles are, in fact, true. We know so many faith healers, for example, who claim to be doing miracles. You know, the spectacle where they will stand in front of the TV screen and say, someone out there in the audience has a bad back, but healed. And there's absolutely no way to see whether this has actually happened or not. I remember years ago, I had a coworker who went to one of these healing crusades, and he was seated at a table with maybe a couple of dozen people. And this faith healer came close to the table and said, one of you has cancer. And he was completely shocked by this because his mother-in-law was there and she did have cancer. And he was asking me, how could she possibly know that? He was very impressed. But I said, think about it. She said that it's an easy thing to say because you happen to know somebody there who had cancer. What if you didn't know anybody? You would simply assume that one of the people you didn't know had cancer, because you're already predisposed to believe this person. So it's a very easy thing to say, because whether anyone does or not, they will believe what she said. So things like this, okay, things like this don't prove anything. There are outright frauds as well. Faith healers who hire people to pretend to be and pretend to get better. But the sort of miracles Jesus did were entirely different. I've never heard of a faith healer who heals people born blind or paralytics or any of the kind of things that Jesus did.
2: Isn't it the case that the evidentiary value of miracles for Jesus took a big hit back in the 18th century when the famous Scottish philosopher David Hume made a compelling case against them?
3: Yes and no. Yes, he made a case against miracles that did have a great impact on the thinking of a lot of people. But no, I don't think it was compelling.
2: Well, then why do you think it has such an impact?
3: Well, this was within the Enlightenment era. We've talked about that in another program. The Enlightenment era was the time when there was an ethos among particularly the intelligentsia of society that it's time to get rid of God, to push God out of society. And so that people heard Hume and they wanted to accept what he had to say. That's one reason. And another one is that his arguments delved into areas that the general public just didn't understand very well.
2: So what was the gist of Hume's arguments?
3: Well, his main argument was this. Miracles, he said, if they happen, are exceedingly rare, which means that whenever you hear of one, it is always more probable that the miracle did not occur than that it did occur. Possibly a person reporting it was mistaken. Perhaps he was lying, but it's always more probable that it didn't happen and therefore we shouldn't believe it. But this, in fact, betrays a profound ignorance of probability, because the conclusion Hume was pushing for actually comes out to say that the more likely thing always happens. An unlikely thing never happens. You should never believe the report of an unlikely event, because for it not to happen is more likely. But that's nonsense. For example, your odds of dying in a shark attack this year is about 1,646,000 to 1. So anytime you hear of somebody dying in a shark attack, you shouldn't believe it. And yet it happens. We know some people do every year get killed by sharks. The odds of winning the lotto

0: It's 49 lottery is 14 million to one. So anytime we hear of somebody winning it, by Hume's logic, we should think, nope, it didn't happen. So really what Hume is arguing for is a sort of bait and switch here. He's saying if it rarely happens, it never happens. That's what his argument comes down to, and that's wrong.
1: Then why do you think so many people fell for it?
0: Well, as I said, there was the Enlightenment ethos, and also many people then and now just don't have a good understanding of probability analysis.
1: And what else did Hume say?
0: He said that people may lie about miracles either for fame or to promote their religion. And here too, this may be true. But again, it runs into a problem in the case of Jesus's miracles. First, just because some people may lie about miracles doesn't mean that all of them do. And in the case of Jesus, there was no fame. There was no benefit from making up these claims of miracles. They were not getting rich from it. They were not getting power from it. On the contrary, all they were getting was cost. They were being persecuted. Some of them were being killed. Nobody is going to make up lies about these miracles under such circumstances.
1: Well, his case is not sounding very good so far. What else did Hume say?
0: He said that people like telling miracle stories and do not care whether they are true or not.
1: Well, that doesn't sound like a good argument.
0: Yes, it's what's called in logic a bald assertion. I doubt he actually surveyed a significant number of people, or probably anyone, to determine that people actually like doing that. I don't think they do. And it's a moot point, since even if there are people who do like doing that, it doesn't mean that none of the stories are true.
1: Exactly. Anything else?
0: Hume claimed that miracles happen mostly in ignorant and barbarous nations and times, not in civilized societies.
1: Is that a good argument?
0: I find it interesting that before Hume was saying miracles don't happen, and now he's saying that they do happen, but in ignorant and barbarous nations and times, though perhaps he meant simply stories about them. But no, I don't think this is a good argument. I'm not sure what he means by civilized society. The Roman Empire at the time of Jesus was a civilized society, the highest civilization on earth at the time. Perhaps he means a civilized society is one that doesn't believe in miracles. Now, it may be the case, in fact, that you hear more miracle stories from places that are quote unquote uncivilized. But there could be another reason. If we look at the account of Jesus visiting Nazareth, the town in which he grew up, we read this in Mark 6, 1 to 6. Then he went out from there and came to his own country, and his disciples followed him. And when the Sabbath had come, he began to teach in the synagogue, and many hearing him were astonished, saying, "Where did this man get these things? And what wisdom is this which is given to him that such mighty works are performed by his hands? Is this not the carpenter, the son of Mary, and brother of James, Joseph, Judas, and Simon? And are not his sisters here with us?" So they were offended at him. But Jesus said to them, "A prophet is not without honor, except in his own country, among his own relatives, and in his own house." Now he could do no mighty work there except that he laid his hands on a few sick people and healed them. And he marveled because of their unbelief. Now, why does it say that Jesus could do no mighty work there? Did he suddenly lack the ability to do the miracles there, even though he could do them elsewhere?
1: No, it was because of their unbelief.
0: Exactly. Jesus never did miracles just to show off. Whenever he did miracles, the purpose was always to advance people in the faith. And here in Nazareth, it was not going to do that because they rejected him out of hand. And so he couldn't do miracles in the sense of a self-imposed limitation. Because of their unbelief, they can't be advanced in the faith. He's not going to do them. And if miracles don't happen so much in the modern West, well, that's the attitude here as well. They've already decided miracles are impossible. Miracles are not going to advance them in the faith. They will always find some way to explain them away. So there's not much point for them to be done.
1: Well, I guess except for the people who watch the faith healers. Anyway, any other arguments from Hume?
0: He said that miracles can't prove anything, since the miracles of each religion can't

0: cancel out the miracles of other religions.
1: Does he have a point there?
0: If they all had miracle accounts that were equally documented and trustworthy, so that we had the same confidence in all these stories, he could have a point, but we don't. Only Christianity has historically documented miracles. We saw that in particular in the case of the resurrection, and we went through the reasons that we know the resurrection actually happened. And that is the biggest miracle of all.
1: So you think miracles are good evidence for the truth of Christianity then?
0: Well, certainly Jesus thought so. In John 5:36, he says, "But I have a greater witness than John's. For the works which the Father has given me to finish, the very works that I do, bear witness of me that the Father has sent me." In John 10:25, he says, "The works that I do in my Father's name, they bear witness of me." So he kept pointing to his miracles as proof, because fake messiahs can't do miracles. Jesus could. And in fact, he made this the dividing line, because he came at it from both sides in John 10:37-38, where he said flat out, "If I do not do the works of my Father, do not believe me. But if I do, though you do not believe me, believe the works, that you may know and believe that the Father is in me and I in him." He constantly appealed to miracles as proof that he is who he claimed to be. When John the Baptist had fallen afoul of Herod and ended up in prison, he was beginning to wonder if Jesus really was the Messiah or not. And he sent a couple of disciples to Jesus asking, "Are you the one to come, or should we look for another?" And Jesus answered very simply. He didn't say, "Bad John, you just have to have faith." What he said is, "Go and tell John the things which you hear and see. The blind see and the lame walk. The lepers are cleansed and the deaf hear. The dead are raised up and the poor have the gospel preached to them." So he always pointed to miracles, and he didn't just say it. He demonstrated it. You remember the account in Mark chapter 2 when Jesus has a whole crowd around his place, well, it's Peter's place, coming for healings. And there's a group of four who have a friend who's a paralytic. They can't get near Jesus at the door. So they actually climb on the roof of the building, break a hole and let him down. And Jesus sees this paralytic. He sees the faith of these people. And he says to the paralytic, "Son, your sins are forgiven you." And the scribes and Pharisees are upset about this. Why does this man speak blasphemies like this? Who can forgive sins but God alone? And Jesus answers noteworthy. He says to them, "Which is easier, to say to the paralytic, 'Your sins are forgiven you,' or to say, 'Arise, take up your bed and walk'?" And it's a reasonable question. People might immediately think it's easier to say, "Take up your bed and walk," because forgiving sins is so much more a task that belongs only to God. But the point Jesus was making, it's actually very easy to say your sins are forgiven you, because there's no way to check to see whether the man's sins were forgiven. There's no way to prove that Jesus was false here. But if he says, "Arise, take up your bed and walk," then he is immediately putting himself to the test, because either that man takes up his bed and walks, or he's shown to be a fraud. Essentially, Jesus is saying, "I can't prove to you that his sins are forgiven, but I can prove to you that I'm telling the truth." And so he continues and says, "But that you may know that the Son of Man has power on earth to forgive sins," he said to the paralytic, "I say to you, arise, take up your bed and go to your house." Immediately he arose, took up the bed and went out in the presence of them all, so that all were amazed and glorified God, saying, "We never saw anything like this."
1: But don't some skeptics say that there was nothing special about what Jesus did? That there are all sorts of miracle workers going around in those days?
0: Yes, you do hear that once in a while. They do say that. But here's the thing. They can't show any of them. And they say there's so many miracle workers going around in those days. Jesus was just one of a crowd. You ask them, okay, where are these others? Who are they? Where's the documentation? They really can't show any. The best they can do is go into the Talmud and point to characters like Hanani ben Dosa and Honi the Circle Drawer. And these are people who are mentioned in Talmud somewhere from 3.5 to 5 generations.

0: generations after they supposedly lived. No eyewitness testimony. And anyway, they didn't do anything like Jesus. Mainly what they did is something bad happened and they prayed to God and asked for help. And it happened. The person had a fever. Hanani prays for him. He gets better. Nothing was done by himself. They demonstrated no power. They did nothing like Jesus. And in fact, when you hear this kind of claim that there are plenty of people going around doing these, there's nothing special about what Jesus did. Remember what we just heard after Jesus told the paralytic to take up his bed, and he did. We read that all were amazed and glorified God, saying, "We never saw anything like this." Same kind of thing in Matthew 9:33, after Jesus casts out a demon from a mute man. We read, "And when the demon was cast out, the mute spoke, and the multitudes marveled, saying, 'It was never seen like this in Israel.'" In John chapter 9, verse 32, the story of the man who was born blind and healed by Jesus and then had that showdown in the synagogue with Jewish leaders. He said to them, "Since the world began, it has been unheard of that anyone opened the eyes of one who was born blind." Now, these kind of comments wouldn't be being made if there are all kinds of miracle workers going around doing the things Jesus did. On the contrary, the people's comments are things like, "We never saw anything like this. It was never seen like this in Israel. It has been unheard of that anyone opened the eyes of one who was born blind." So it seems pretty clear that no, there were not a whole bunch of people going around doing the same things Jesus did.
1: But couldn't the writers have just made up these responses to make the case for Jesus look better?
0: Absolutely not. Because, you see, if there were actually all these wonder workers doing these miracles, then for the writers to put these words into the mouths of the crowd would discredit their books immediately. When they read something, "We never saw anything like this," the people would be saying, "Of course you've seen it. We have all these miracle workers around." Putting those kind of comments into the mouth of people simply would have instantly discredited the books and made the writers look like liars. So no, there's no chance they just made up the responses. We're left with the fact that, yes, those were the responses of the people on site. The miracles were indeed amazing.
1: But what about this problem? Can't false teachers sometimes do miracles? Won't the Antichrist mislead people with miracles?
0: Will he? I haven't been able to find one passage in the Bible that actually says that.
1: In Matthew 24:24, Jesus says, "For false Christs and false prophets will rise and show great signs and wonders to deceive, if possible, even the elect." And in 2 Thessalonians 2:9, it says, "The coming of the lawless one is according to the working of Satan with all power, signs, and lying wonders." Are those miracles?
0: Are they?
1: Aren't they?
0: Well, let's find out. Let's read Isaiah chapter 20, verses 1 to 4. "In the year that Tartan came to Ashdod, when Sargon, the king of Assyria, sent him, and he fought against Ashdod and took it, at the same time the Lord spoke by Isaiah, the son of Amoz, saying, 'Go and remove the sackcloth from your loins and take your sandals off your feet.' And he did so, walking naked and barefoot. Then the Lord said, 'Just as my servant Isaiah has walked naked and barefoot 3 years for a sign and a wonder against Egypt and Ethiopia, so shall the king of Assyria lead away the Egyptians as prisoners and the Ethiopians as captives, young and old, naked and barefoot, with their buttocks uncovered, to the shame of Egypt.'" Now, we always tend to assume that when we hear the term signs and wonders, the reference is to miracles. But you see what's happening here. God commanded Isaiah to walk naked and barefoot for 3 years, which he did. And then God said, "Just as my servant Isaiah has walked naked and barefoot 3 years for a sign and a wonder." Now, it was certainly a sign because it prefigured what was going to happen to the Egyptians and the Ethiopians. And it certainly was a wonder. We'd wonder about somebody doing such a thing, but it was not supernatural. It was not a miracle. There was nothing miraculous about a man walking naked and barefoot. So while a sign and a wonder could be a miracle, it may not be one. In fact, in Hebrews

0: 2 4, we read God also bearing witness, both with signs and wonders, with various miracles and gifts of the Holy Spirit, according to his own will. Now, if signs and wonders are actually miracles, why does this passage add with various miracles? It seems to set them into two different categories. So we don't actually know. It's an open question whether the Antichrist will actually be able to do miracles or not.
1: Okay, but what about those Egyptian wise men in Exodus who replicated the miracle, I mean, the plagues?
0: Okay, but replicated means do something that makes it look like that. They did have various types of devices and gambits and gimmicks to imitate it. You can turn water to look like blood by putting in red powder. They had certain drugs that could make a snake just actually go into an unconscious state where it would be very stiff and look like a stick. So some of the miracles they could emulate. They couldn't reverse anything that God did through Moses. And as soon as it got beyond their ability to fake, they had to stop doing it. But that is a good question.
1: I see. Okay, so miracles are good evidence for Jesus. Hume's case against them is without merit, and the claims that plenty of others also did them isn't true. I've seen that the case for the miracle of the resurrection is very strong, but wouldn't it be great if we could actually prove one of those miracles in the New Testament, prove today that it really happened?
0: We can.
1: Really? I want to see this.
0: All right, turn in your Bible to the Gospel according to Mark chapter 8, verses 22 to 25. We read this there. Then he came to Bethsaida, and they brought a blind man to him and begged him to touch him. So he took the blind man by the hand and led him out of the town. And when he had spit on his eyes and put his hands on him, he asked him if he saw anything. And he looked up and said, I see men like trees walking. Then he put his hands on his eyes again and made him look up, and he was restored and saw everyone clearly. Now, this is a curious story. It's only in Mark, and it's unlike any other of the miracle stories, because here it seems that Jesus didn't quite get it right the first time. Here's a blind man, and he asks for healing, and Jesus does it, and he looks up. He says, I see men like trees walking. So he sees, but there's something wrong with his vision. It didn't quite work. Jesus has to touch him again. And only after that was he restored and saw everyone clearly. Now, because it looks like Jesus didn't quite get it right the first time here, this became an issue for commentators for 1900 years or so, trying to explain why Jesus didn't quite get it right the first time, why he failed. And they came up with all kinds of fanciful spiritual explanations. Jesus was trying to teach some kind of message. You see, nobody knew the real reason because nobody knew what would happen if a blind man was actually healed. We didn't have the medical technology to do that. So until well into the 20th century, it was assumed that a person who was blind had one problem. His eyes didn't work properly. And if you could fix the eyes, then everything after that is fine. And then, well into the 20th century, as medical science developed and certain conditions of blindness were in fact treated and healed, they discovered a very interesting phenomenon that the best medical minds had not guessed at, never predicted. It was something called post-blind syndrome, first reported by Gregory and Wallace in the Quarterly Journal of Psychology in 1963. And here's how post-blind syndrome works. It turns out that a person who's blind, if he was born blind or blind for a long time, 5 years or more, he has two problems, not one. His eye doesn't work. Neither does the visual cortex of his brain. You see, the way sight works is your eye takes in the light signals and then sends nerve impulses through the optic nerve, which then goes to the visual cortex of your brain, where the visual cortex then descrambles the information, puts it together into the images that you see in your mind. But the body does not like to waste energy maintaining systems that aren't used. This is why you see certain people who are paraplegic and they're in wheelchairs all the time, and their legs end up becoming very, very

0: thin. The muscles are not maintained. Well, it's the same thing with the visual cortex of the brain. If it's not being used, it gets shut down, doesn't work properly. And so the blind man, under these conditions, actually has two problems, not one. And what they noted with post-blind syndrome, when they fixed the eye, the person could see, but he couldn't understand what he was seeing. The visual cortex couldn't decode the information properly. The images would blur together. He could see elements of it, but he couldn't separate out things into clear, distinctive elements. There was a neurologist, Dr. Oliver Sacks, working with a patient, codenamed Virgil. That wasn't his actual name. But he received this healing of the eyes, and now he was mixing up everything in his mind. And they're trying to do some therapy, working with him to try to fix it. And he's out one time, and there are people walking. There's a grove of trees behind him, and he mixes it up. Men like trees walking. And it hit Sacks that he'd heard this somewhere before. He'd heard it in the Gospel according to Mark. And he realized that what's in the Gospel according to Mark was not a poetic description. He said it was a clinical diagnosis, clinical description of post-blind syndrome. So the blind person has two problems. The eye needs to be fixed, so does the visual cortex. Now, normally when Jesus healed blind people, he healed both at the same time. He could do that in one fell swoop. We still can't get, you know, complete recovery for the visual cortex in many cases. But in this one case, you see, Jesus healed the two things separately. He didn't not get it right the first time. He healed the eyes perfectly the first time. He healed the visual cortex perfectly the second time. And I think that in this one case, he did it in two separate steps, because although people wouldn't understand until they actually learned to heal some conditions of blindness, and they learned about post-blind syndrome, and then this question comes up. Since the best medical minds never predicted that this would happen, how do you get that clinically perfect description of post-blind syndrome in the Gospel according to Mark? How did the writer come up with this description? How did Peter see this? Whoever was the eyewitness, how could they see post-blind syndrome happening if nobody knew about it? Well, there's only one way. They wrote down what they saw. They didn't understand why, but they wrote down what they saw. But now, 1900 years later, we can understand why they saw what they saw. Because now we know that the blind person needs both of these things healed. But that's proof then. The only way they could have seen this is if the person was actually healed. Healed in two steps, but actually healed. So here, we can prove this miracle. To any fair-minded individual, this description here in Mark 8, 22 to 25, is undeniable proof that Jesus did miracles. And once you have proof for one miracle, there's no reason to question the rest of them. And so in conclusion, I would say indeed, miracles are a powerful proof. God can do them. Ordinary people can't. And the only one who really did them is Jesus Christ. And so he is the only one that proves himself to be the true messenger of God.
1: Wow, that's amazing. Thanks for your wonderful explanation, John, and we'll see you next time.
0: Thank you.
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Here are the current weather conditions as issued by Environment Canada. For Fort Vermilion, 10, wind from the west at 6 kilometers an hour. Taking a look at Lacrete, 7. Taking a look at high level, mainly sunny, 11. Wind from the south-southwest at 9 kilometers.

0: kilometers an hour. In Garden River, 12. Wind from the southwest at 6 kilometers an hour. And Fort Chippewa, sunny, 8. Wind from the west at 26 kilometers an hour. Gusting to 45. This has been your local weather update here on CIM Radio.
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0: Are you being led to a different role or ministry? If so, you will have to work through how to leave where you have been. Elisha had to leave his family and his farming business to take up his call to be a prophet. But before he left, he threw a feast for his family. It was a wise move as he affirmed his love for his family, even though he had to leave. When you move to a new ministry role, graciously leave your former place. Honor those who care for you and have had a part of your support. Don't burn relational bridges. They still have a place in God's plan and work. Honor them as valuable. So are you being led to a different role? Leave graciously.
1: I'm Donna Cruz. Join Keith Stevens and me this weekend for Keep the Faith.
2: You'll hear songs and stories to help you build a solid foundation at home.
3: And if we're really into legacy, then, you know, we don't start where any man can go. We start where only we can go.

0: is Georgina Constant. In another program, she shared with Denise Hodgman about the trauma that she went through as a child. Let's listen to this short flashback of what they talked about.
1: So I spent a few years in a sanatorium. The first time when I was, you know, a young child, probably I'll say about 5 or 6. I guess the most traumatic thing that I can remember is, you know, being tied to our beds.
2: Oh.
1: You know, later in life, when the seat belts first started coming out.
2: Right.
1: Oh, I had really bad issues with that. What I had to do was I'd go into the car, you know, put the seat belt on, you know, for as long as I could, and then run out. So I did that for quite a while, until eventually got used to. And then I went in again when I was 10 years old to 11 years old, from one October to the next October. So as a result of my stay at the hospital, at the sanatorium, there was a lot of things that happened, you know, like, you know, battling loneliness, fear, dread.
2: Right.
1: And many of the staff were abusive, intrusive. I guess as a child you develop these traumas, thinking about the smells and sounds, you know, pills, needles, medicine. And I remember it was towards the end of my stay at the sanatorium. Mm-hmm. I couldn't function anymore, and I couldn't eat. I just could not eat anymore. So what I would, my body would do that, I couldn't control it, is that I would vomit. And so that one day, that nurse, you know, in the cafeteria, a lot of people were there, a lot of people witnessed this, that she fed me my own puke.
2: Oh.
1: Yeah.
2: That's horrible.
1: Yeah, yeah. As a result of that, I developed anorexia. So from that point on, you know, food and tables, plates was not a good thing for me. It was a horrible feeling, yeah. You know. And it wasn't until as I got older that I started dealing with it, because I know that in my mind and in my heart, I don't like being this way. I don't like this battle.
2: Mm-hmm.
1: I'm tired. So I had to get lots of counseling, lots and lots of counseling throughout the years, you know, to get to that place where I could sit down and enjoy food and enjoy eating. Because before that, it was a huge chore, you know, huge chore to eat.
0: Georgina was also explaining what helped her spiritually, mentally, but also physically with an eating disorder and other challenges on her healing journey.
1: I wanted to show you some of these pictures here, you know, that where I was. This is the sanatorium. It was Clearwater Lake Sanatorium.
2: Okay.
1: That's near the Paw, about 20 minutes from the Paw. And so in order to get there, you know, there's a turnoff. So that day that I decided I was going to go there, you know, just to go and pray, to go and get rid of this burden that I was carrying, because I knew at that point that if I didn't go, it was going to kill me this time. So I stopped by the turnoff there, and that's as far as I could get. And I just started praying right there. I screamed and I said, I asked the Lord, you know, to save me. I can't do this anymore. I know he heard my prayer. I know it, because if he didn't, I wouldn't be sitting here.
2: Yeah, that's right.
1: That one time, I remember when I was talking to the psychologist and I said, this is what happened to me. This is why I behave this way. So that's the victim mentality. You know, we have this filing system that says, I'm a victim. And you could just rattle it off real easy.
2: Mm-hmm.
1: And so the psychologist that I was talking to, she looked at me and she said, so what? That really, really woke me up. It was just like

0: She threw a cup of cold water on my face.
1: Oh, wow.
0: And I remember coming out of her office and walking down the street to my car. And it just hit me. I said, you know what? She's right. Why am I keeping record of everything that's happened in my life?
1: Right.
0: And that day, I just dropped it all. I gave it to the Lord.
1: Wow.
0: And I was free.
1: That is so wonderful yeah. to hear.
0: Yeah, and I call that my day of freedom.
1: Yeah.
0: My day of healing and wholeness. I didn't have to live that way anymore. I didn't have to think that way.
1: Yeah.
0: And of course, you know how it is when you're dealing with something, it'll try to sneak back in.
1: Right.
0: And I'm so aware of it now, and I say, no, I'm not thinking that way. You know, my favorite verse is, I take every thought captive to make it obedient to Christ Jesus.
1: Right.
0: I say that even if I say it 100 times a day.
1: Yeah.
0: You know, when I'm going through that battle, I take every thought captive to make it obedient to Christ Jesus. And so that's my place of refuge, my shield, just everything. This is my other prayer. You know, I'm a child of the King.
1: Right.
0: I'm the daughter of the King of Kings.
1: Yeah.
0: Yeah.
1: Yeah, exactly.
0: Yeah. So I remind myself of that often, that I am. I'm a child of the King of Kings, and I'm a daughter of the King of Kings.
1: Yeah.

0: So Georgina found peace in her heart through forgiving those people who wronged her so much. She didn't look back, but went forward. She found strength through her identity as a Christian in God's Word and being a child of God. Today, as a counselor, her past experiences and her coping with these experiences helps her to understand others and help them through their trauma.
1: So one of the things you've kind of already answered, but I'm wondering if you can talk about it a little bit more, is that as a child, you didn't do anything wrong to make mm-hmm. yourself sick. You didn't do anything wrong that you had trouble eating or that made them tie you to the bed. You didn't do anything wrong. And yet, was there still a sense of shame that went along with that?
2: Yes, I think what I felt the most was guilt. Like, why, what did I do wrong?
1: So you felt guilty even though you couldn't think of what it was that you'd ever done wrong?
2: Yeah, I just felt guilty.

0: guilty.
1: Like you must have done something wrong.
0: Yeah. Because, you know, well, we all know you get punished when you do something wrong. So I was trying to figure out, what did I do wrong?
1: That you were getting punished
0: so much.
1: Yeah,
0: that I was getting punished so much, and so that didn't make sense.
1: Right.
0: Yeah.
1: So how did Jesus, you've already explained it a little bit, but how did he sort of restore that sense of honor and worth and that you were innocent in mm-hmm. that?
0: I guess what helped me the most, like I said, was knowing and understanding that he's always there. He's always there.
1: Right.
0: Because, like I said, you know, when I was in the hospital, I battled loneliness. It was so lonely, like nobody was there, nobody cared, nobody loved me.
1: Right. So he was there.
0: But he was there.
1: As a comforting presence, not as a punishing presence.
0: Yeah, as a comforting. Because even as a, you know, young child, thankfully my mother and grandmother taught us to pray. We prayed. My friend was with me, and there we were in the hospital, and that's the only thing I knew how to do, was to pray. So that one time I told her, I said, come with me, we'll go into this room and pray, because the other thing that they did was they cut our hair bald.
1: Oh, okay.
0: Yeah. So I told her, I said, let's go into the room and pray. So we took two combs with us and we put them in a cross.
1: Oh.
0: And, yeah. And we got down on our knees and just prayed and prayed. I don't know how we prayed, but I know we prayed. She still remembers that too. And so out of all the group there was a few of us that didn't get our hair cut, and we didn't get our hair cut bald. So that was also traumatic.
1: For sure.
0: Yeah. So I always knew that I could pray.
1: So that even when you couldn't control all these things that were happening to you, you still had something you could do.
0: Mm-hmm.
1: You could talk to God
0: yeah,
1: about it.
0: Yeah. So I'm thankful that my mom taught us how to pray. Again, I always have this one memory of my mom. When she was praying, she would pray on her knees, and mm-hmm. she'd always have something covered over her head, even if it was just a tea towel. So anyways, I remember my late sister Ethel was with me that time too. All three of us were by the bed there kneeling, and I wondered who my mom was talking to, because you could hear her talking, and so I took a peek, you know, to see who she was talking to. I didn't see anything, because Ethel, my late sister Ethel, asked me while we're praying, she said, what did you see? What did you see? I said, I didn't see nothing. Yeah. But anyway, so that's the memory that I have, you know, being 4 or 5 years old, to pray, always pray. Yeah.
1: Yeah, that's so comforting to have someone that you can tell all the things that are concerning you and troubling you, and just rest in that, knowing there that loving person is mm-hmm. there, the person of Jesus Christ.
0: Yes, yeah. And to have that peace and reassurance, you know, just like we read in Psalms, that there's peace. To me, that was always critical, to have that peace. Because when you suffer trauma, everything is, I don't know if that's the right word to use, but it seems like everything is so fragile.
1: And a lot of chaos.
0: Yeah,
1: chaos. Vulnerability.
0: Yeah.
1: So what is it then, even now, that gives you a sense of stability? Like I'm sure that's not the only chaos you've had in your life. I'm mm-hmm. sure all through your adulthood, like with the heart surgery and probably many other things
0: mm-hmm.
1: where it's like this whirlwind of all these things happening to and around you
0: mm-hmm.
1: and yet finding that place of

0: centered calmness, that stability in the very center of you. How do you find that?
1: Right away, as soon as you were mentioning that, I think of two things. The first thing I think about is the Word of God. The Word of God says, be still and know that I am God.
2: Right.
1: And the other one that I use a lot, that is always reassuring to me, is that when Jesus and the disciples were out in the lake and there was a storm.
0: Right.
1: And he commanded the storm to be still.
0: Yeah.
1: And so to me, it's amazing how, you know, when the Lord is working in your life, these verses, even if you heard them long time ago, they keep coming up and you might not know where to find them, but you know they're there.
0: Right.
1: Yeah.
0: Right.
1: And even the hymn, there was one there actually there are several hymns that I really, really like. Let's see if I can find the ones that I wanted to share. One of them is Higher Ground.
0: Okay.
1: My, you know, to have your feet planted. Oh yeah, here they are. So higher plane than I have found, Lord, teach me plant my feet on higher ground. And then the other one is My God and I. It's always My God and I. That God is always there with me, reassuring me.
0: Right.
1: And at the time when I first started hearing these songs, I didn't know why I liked them.
0: Yeah.
1: But later on I said, oh, okay, that makes sense. And then the other one too, that I've always loved, this Farther Along.

0: So you have been a counselor in the school, and you've helped many other children with traumas. How has what you went through, how have you been able to, you know, with the Lord's help, take the very things that hurt you most and use them to bless and help others?
1: I think the way that I learned how to do that is to try to make it as positive as possible. When I'm counseling somebody who's going through something difficult, I say, I know you can't see it now, but I need you to hear what I'm saying. You know, and I'll say their name. I need you to hear this. It doesn't seem like it right now, but someday you're going to look back on this and you'll learn something. You will. I promise you, you'll learn something from it. It will make you a better person, and you'll be able to help others too.
0: Right.
1: Yeah.
0: So you give them a positive outlook on the future.
1: Yeah, yeah. Because like I said, because if you don't do something with the difficulties in your life, you just collect them like rocks.
0: Mm.
1: Rocks in your heart. So you have to use them. Instead of collecting them in your heart, you put them on a floor, on the ground, and make a path, a stepping stone.
0: That's a really good word picture.
1: Mm-hmm. I use that a lot.
0: Yeah.
1: Yeah, you put the rocks down and you'll have a beautiful path, like a sidewalk.
0: Yeah.
1: Yeah. So I had to learn that the hard way too, you know, like I said earlier on when you go, I had this and this and this and this happened to me. So I put them all down. Yeah.
0: Yeah. And then you said, when you were telling us that before, you said something about, but then they want to come back.
1: Mm-hmm.
0: And so you've learned to, when they come back, what do you do about that?
1: Yeah, you put them down and cast them aside. And I always, even when I'm driving to work sometime, like I said, that verse, I take every thought captive to make it obedient to Christ Jesus, because these thoughts just keep, you know, seem to want to take over, to be negative.
0: Yeah.
1: And I don't want to be negative when I'm going to be there to help people.
0: Right.
1: Yeah.
0: Yeah. I know sometimes when I am troubled with something and I'm laying in bed and trying to sleep and it's just going over and over and over in my head, and I say, here, Jesus, I give it to you. And mm-hmm. then 2 seconds later, well, what about this? oh, yeah. No, I gave it to you, Jesus.
1: Yeah, yeah. And that's the way it is for me, too, that I don't want to carry it anymore.
0: Yeah.
1: Yeah.
0: Well, that's so good to hear of your freedom in Jesus.
1: Mm-hmm. I'm so glad he's my healer, my physician, my counselor. He's everything that I need.
0: Yeah.
1: Mm-hmm.
2: Come to me, all you who are weary and burdened, and I will give you rest. That's what Jesus offers to you. If you need healing, counseling, forgiveness, come to Jesus Christ and put your trust in him. Don't collect all the rocks of your past. You can put them at Jesus' feet. He knew all about you long before you were even born. He knew about your hurts, and he knew about the

wrongs already long before it happened. And he feels for you. He died for you on the cross and carried all your burdens. Jesus Christ said to the people who entrusted their lives to him, "If you abide in my word, then you are truly my disciples. You will know the truth, and the truth will set you free." He can set you free if you really want to let go. So, let go. It is when you start a new life with God that you can really be set free of your past. If you have any questions, call us. We'd love to hear from you and pray with you about all your concerns and hurts and failures.

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0: Fort Vermilion, 11. Wind from the west at 8 kilometers an hour. For La Crete, 12. In high level, partly cloudy, 13. Wind from the southwest at 10 kilometers an hour. In Garden River, 14. Wind from the south-southwest at 5 kilometers an hour. And finally, Fort Chipewyan, sunny, 9. Wind from the west-southwest at 33 kilometers an hour. Gusting to 42. This has been your local weather update here on CIM Radio.
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0: Have you ever been tempted? While golfing, I have been tempted to kick my golf ball from behind a tree while pointing at wildlife. While standing in line at the grocery store, I've been tempted to remove a man's toupee and sprint through the canned goods section. How about you? Ever been tempted? The next time you are, I want you to do something strange. I want you to give thanks. That's right. Give thanks that you recognize temptation. Then, give thanks for God's grace. And give thanks that you have an example of how to overcome it. Hebrews 2:18 says Jesus was tempted in every way like us, yet without sin. And He is with us, helping us turn away, run, do the right thing. I need this advice. You see, tonight, my new friend with the toupee is coming over for a visit.
1: This is Laugh Again with Phil Calloway. 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
1: You know, Wayne, we've been broadcasting the gospel on a number of FM stations in Thailand for a very, very long time. But the testimony we're about to hear reveals the truth that it's not just a broadcast that can stimulate a person to come to faith in Christ. It's many contacts. 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
2: 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I would like to get to know God better. I also like to receive books distributed through your program. Thank you to the staff for talking to me. May God bless you.
1: Interesting. She started by a friend introducing her to church. At church, she became a believer. They gave her a Bible. She listened to the radio. She signed up for a correspondence course.

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1: Here are the current weather conditions as issued by Environment Canada.
2: Fort Vermilion, 11.
1: Wind from the west at 8 kilometers an hour.
2: Taking a look at Lacrete, 12, 4, high level,
1: partly cloudy, 13. Wind from the southwest at 10 kilometers an hour.
2: For Garden River, 14.
1: Wind from the south-southwest
2: at 5 kilometers an hour.
1: And finally,
2: Fort Chipewyan,
1: sunny,
2: 9.
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2: Hi, this is Mandy, and you're listening to CIM Radio. Psalms 148, 1 and 2 says, "Praise the Lord. Praise the Lord from the heavens. Praise Him in the heights above. Praise Him, all His angels. Praise Him, all His heavenly hosts."

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1: For the last several weeks, we've been looking at enduring truths that come from Paul's letter to the believers in Thessalonica. And as he culminated this letter, he prayed that they would live balanced and integrated Christian lives. Listen to what he wrote.
2: We are to become models of faith, hope, and love. As spiritual leaders, we are to continually teach the Word of God. We are to pray for one another. We are to live holy and pure lives. We are to practice a biblical work ethic by caring for our needs and having something to share with others.
1: There are, of course, different opinions as to what Paul really meant when he used the terms spirit, soul, and body. Some believe it refers to our spiritual, our psychological, and our spiritual being. Personally, I believe this is a good interpretation. However, these concepts certainly include the mind, it includes the heart, and our inner being. But whatever our opinion, one thing is definitely clear. Paul prayed that every aspect of our lives should be purified. We should not live compartmentalized lives. We're to be integrated human beings who live consistent Christian lives. And with Paul, we should pray that our whole spirit, soul, and body be kept sound and blameless until Jesus Christ comes again. And let's remember Paul's wonderful promise. He who calls you is faithful, and he will do it.
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1: I'm Donna Cruz. We are so glad to share some time with you. Welcome to Keep the Faith.
2: I'm Keith Stevens. Always remember to fall asleep with a dream and wake up with a purpose. And maybe that's how you're living your life. Well, Keep the Faith is designed to add a little hope and encouragement into your dreams and your purpose with songs and stories like this.
3: I got an old church choir singing in my soul.
4: They would even come in Sunday school, you know, mad. Saying this morning, we're going to talk about joy. I got it deep down in my heart. I was like, oh, really? Would you notify your face, please? You know?
5: I speak to young people all around the world, and they have great thoughts, great plans. But you got to get moving. It's called the D word, discipline.

It's easy to hear stories of encouragement from people going through major struggles and think that all anyone cares about is their problems. Well, no matter how big or small the issues in your life are, there is hope for you. Find out about it next on Keep the Faith.

storm. There is not a soul walking around that doesn't want to be appreciated. I mean, that's just how we're wired. We're wired to want to be appreciated. We suck the wind out of each other's sails all the time by accident, you know, just saying an opinion too quickly or whatever. And I always try to ask myself, what's my ultimate goal toward this person? What do I believe their ultimate goal is with me? Especially if it's somebody that you know and love. You say the ultimate goal is to have a relationship and to enjoy each other's company.

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2: 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He's the glue. He's what holds you together when everything else is going to tear you apart, when you feel like giving up. Jesus Christ is the glue. The Bible says this: you have accepted Christ Jesus as your Lord. Now keep on following him.
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4: 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That's right.

0: sometimes all you need is a story to remind you that there's hope. 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
1: Two men were sitting next to one another on an airplane. One asked the other what he did for a living. The man replied he was a preacher. The other man said, "Reverend, I keep my religion simple. Jesus loves me, this I know, for the Bible tells me so." The preacher then asked the other man what he did for a living, and he replied that he was an astronomer. The preacher smiled and said, "I like to keep my astronomy simple too. Twinkle, twinkle, little star." Listen, there's nothing simple about astronomy, and far less that's simple about God. But the astronomer had it right. With all of God's power and greatness, the essence is, Jesus loves me, this I know, for the Bible tells me so. I'm Steve Brown. You think about that. Share what you

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3: The Father judges no one. Now you read that verse and you might walk out of here saying, well, the Bible says God doesn't judge anybody. Or it doesn't say that. It says the Father doesn't judge. Why doesn't the Father judge? Because the Father has delegated the task of judging the world to the Son, that all should honor the Son just as they honor the Father. He who does not honor the Son does not honor the Father who sent him. We live in a country that says you can believe in anybody you want to, that we all worship the same God, that you can reject Jesus and still have the Father. No! You cannot honor the Father without honoring the Son. And the Father has appointed a day where he will judge the world by the Son.
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6: You got to get moving. It's called the D word, discipline.

It's like God said, Elisa, she didn't tell you she loved you because you wouldn't let her. And I thought, that's right. I had kept my defended role so clear because I couldn't risk being vulnerable to her. And I thought, oh my gosh, how do I do this with other people? How do I do this with my husband, not let him love me? With my kids, not let them love me? With my friends, not let them love me? With God, how do I not let God love me? And because I don't, I'm stuck in this box of being ugly and not beautiful. But when I let him love me, I take those words he said over Jesus. This is my daughter. With her, I am well pleased.

0: This is Keep the Faith.
1: So, Bob, doing anything special for Christmas this year?
2: Well, we're spending Christmas at my in-laws.
3: Heads up, everybody. The boss is coming.
1: I'm out of here.
4: Frank, before you leave.
1: I was just going to the copy machine.
4: Well, I just wanted to say thanks for doing a great job.
1: Sure. You're welcome.
4: Alice, how are you today?
3: Fine.
4: That's nice. Here's a box of chocolates and Merry Christmas.
3: Thank you.
4: Bob.
2: Yes, sir?
4: Didn't you have some baby pictures on that wall?
2: He went to college last year, sir.
4: Ah, they grow up fast, don't they? Well, you have a Merry Christmas.
2: You too, sir. Was that our boss?
1: What was that all about?
2: I don't know. He's probably going to cut our bonus this year.
1: You don't think he's going to cut our pay, do you?
2: Oh, no.
1: What?
2: This is the way he acted when he laid off half the marketing department last summer.
3: Guys, don't you know by now? He's that way every Christmas.
1: Oh.
5: Christmas, the time of year when we act the way we should the rest of the year. 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
7: I'm Crystal Thornton with some contagious encouragement here on Keep the Faith. A successful man is one who can lay a firm foundation with the bricks that others throw at him.

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1: Welcome to Keep the Faith. We are so glad you're here. Hi, I'm Donna Cruz.
2: And I'm Keith Stevens. Sometimes hope can be found in a word of encouragement from a friend or a note in the mailbox, or maybe an email. Sometimes it can be found in songs and stories just like these.
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4: I think our ability to make an impact in this world would be more profound if we could each start seeing ourselves as contestants on the show American Gladiators. That deep within us, we have something extraordinary. We have the possibility and the capability to do great things.
5: And my wife and I, we walked out with Connor and they were telling his story. And I'm watching these people just crying and clapping, and Connor's waving his hand at everybody and saying hello.

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And a word of hope, man, a word of life and encouragement and love can change all that.

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2: Your life can impact your children in a big way. One of today's NASCAR stars is

It is amazing the game changer that a smile brings. We all have that capacity. We all can smile at someone. We all can hold a door open. We all can say, you know what? You really are an inspiration to me. Pass a compliment. Something like that will change someone's day.

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1: 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Sproul.
2: The Father judges no one. Now you read that verse and you might walk out of here saying, well, the Bible says God doesn't judge anybody. Or it doesn't say that. It says the Father doesn't judge. Why doesn't the Father judge? Because the Father has delegated the task of judging the world to the Son, that all should honor the Son just as they honor the Father. He who does not honor the Son does not honor the Father who sent him. We live in a country that says you can believe in anybody you want to, that we all worship the same God, that you can reject Jesus and still have the Father. No. You cannot honor the Father without honoring the Son. And the Father has appointed a day where he will judge the world by the Son.
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5: This is Treasurer Conlon. Acts chapter 9, verses 15 and 16. The Bible says in the book of Acts that God called Paul a chosen vessel and said, I will show

0: him how many things he must suffer for my name's sake. Paul the Apostle had spiritual authority. That's why we still read his words today, and they still move our hearts. Paul could say to us, I can do all things through Christ who strengthens me, because he had learned to do all things through Christ who had strengthened him. Paul had chosen to take the pathway that leads to spiritual authority. No matter what he had to go through, no matter what it cost him, he followed God. There is no shortcut to spiritual authority. Stay faithful on the path that God has chosen for you and trust him to accomplish his very, very purpose through your life. Remember, my brother and my sister, talk to God about these things today. There's immeasurable power waiting for you. It's time to pray.
1: Coming up next on Keep the Faith, Craig and his wife, Samantha, were struggling through their son's autism until...
2: 3 months later, all of a sudden, my wife came calling from upstairs. She said, Craig,

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I'm learning taking a long walk just by myself in the woods is good. It's good to relax and stop and be quiet. And to be alone is not so bad. And I am learning after 31-year marriage, I like me. I'm learning to say, you know, I'm not a bad person to take out to lunch.

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2: Hi, I'm Scott Valentine here on Keep the Faith with some contagious encouragement. It was Chuck Swindoll who said, "We aren't just thrown on this earth like dice thrown across a table. We are lovingly placed here for a purpose."

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So let it go and be amazed by what you see through eyes of grace. The prisoner that it really frees is you.

0: I figured out we're going to have enough room around our bed in a hospital or wherever we spend the last day of our life for about 8 people, 9 if they're thin. And so what I'm trying to do is figure out who are the 8 people I want to surround my bed on the last day of my life. And I'm trying to surround my life with them. So what a great thing. Wouldn't it be great to send a text message to the 8 people who you want to be with you on your last day here on earth and tell them you're feeling fine or they'll freak out, right? But say you're one of the 8 and then surround yourself with those 8 people during your life.
1: 'Cause

0: 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That depends on how they think you'll respond. 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
4: Hey, welcome to Keep the Faith. I know you have a lot of other choices today, but thank you for listening. So glad you are. I'm Keith Stevens.
5: And I'm Donna Cruz. No 2 days are exactly the same. And while some days are great, there are others not so much. Well, maybe something you hear today will encourage you on the days both good and bad.
6: Love, take these words that I'm speaking. Love, take these thoughts that I'm thinking. Love, take me over.
7: Marriage is an exchange.
8: Right.
7: It's not one way. It's an exchange. And I didn't have that exchange mentality, to be honest with you. I had, what am I getting out of this?
9: You know, I get a drive-through coffee. I get instant food. It's not always the greatest, but it's quick. And I've had to retrain myself. And I think our responsibility to the next generation and to each other is to remind ourselves that some of the best things are built and take time.
6: Just breathe.
4: Sometimes it can feel like every conversation we have is divisive. Well, next on Keep the Faith, how to have kind conversations with those with whom we disagree.

It's really hard for us to make peace with our difficulties, our bad habits, or our shortcomings, or even know what to do with our successes or failures. There's so many voices telling us how to be better and what to do, but no one is saying stop. It's the only place I find that is maybe the safest for God to speak into, and then return to the chaos without the chaos returning to you. That's where amazing things happen.

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1: Hi, this is Ben Lowell with Back to the Bible Canada and Dr. John Neufeld. On today's program, we continue our series, Rediscovering the Holy Spirit, by looking at a topic that has great relevance for the church today. So let's join Dr. Neufeld as he examines the baptism of the Holy Spirit.